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6: Human.
7: He's not happy with the decision. I'm Lisa Lucera, Fox News. President Trump reacting after the Federal Reserve raised its benchmark interest rate for the first time since 2023 to combat high inflation. The key rate now about 3.9%.
8: The president just announced he thinks interest rates in the U.S. should be cut to 1% or less. But that's not going to happen anytime soon because the Fed has already signaled that in addition to today's rate hike, there's a strong possibility that they will raise rates again by the end of this year.
7: Fox's Peter Ducey at the White House. A short time ago, the president told reporters he still has confidence in Kevin Warsh, but claimed Warsh has a hostile board and he wants him to be independent. The president now headed to North Carolina for a rally to support Republican Senate candidate Mike Whatley. Meanwhile, a new Fox News poll finds a majority of voters have a negative view of the economy.
9: 77% of the poll's respondents say the economy ranks from fair to poor. And while 44% say their finances are holding steady, 43% say they are falling behind. Voters are blaming the Trump administration, with 63% saying it has made the economy worse. For the fourth straight month, President Trump's approval rating sits at 39%.
7: Fox's Grinnell Scott. The House has followed the Senate, passing a broad package of sanctions targeting Russian officials.
10: On this vote, the yeas are 262, the nays are 159. The motion is adopted.
7: The bill named for the late Senator Lindsey Graham, who spent more than a year negotiating it as the U.S. looks to further punish Russia over its ongoing war with Ukraine. Artist Peter Max, whose colorful psychedelic pop art was a key part of 1960s culture, has died. He was 88. 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
11: Concerns in Alabama's healthcare industry after the state's nursing licensing system falls victim to a cyber attack.
12: And it's happening during one of the busiest times of the year. Around 80,000 nurses are set to renew their license this month, and new graduates are trying to get their license to start working. The Alabama Board of Nursing is switching to paper applications. The board's Honor Ingalls telling WBRC.
13: We do understand this is a frustrating process, and our first priority is to secure our licensees' data and to prevent the breach from causing greater problems than it already has.
12: He says in order to secure the data, the applications had to be taken offline.
13: And we are now doing what we can to get services restored through an analog process, and we'll have online processes restored as soon as we are able to.
12: Paper applications can be mailed or dropped off at the office. I'm Leah Brandon.
11: Amid concerns about flock cameras, a Decatur police officer placed on administrative duty while under investigation for possible misuse of the system. Alabama death row inmate Jeffrey Lee, scheduled to be executed tomorrow night by lethal injection. He was convicted of killing Jimmy Ellis and Elaine Thompson during a 1998 robbery. Death penalty opponents are calling on the governor to grant clemency, saying the jury opted for life without parole and was overruled by the judge. But supporters say Lee was sentenced under existing Alabama law and the execution should proceed. Auburn football starts SEC play Saturday against Florida. Center Cole Best says he's looking forward to it.
14: Man, I think it's going to be awesome. It's going to be a great environment. You know, going into conference play in any conference is huge.
6: you know, especially being game one. But we're excited. We're going to be ready. Excited to see this fan base again, you know, get out there and get after it and be loud. And I know all the guys are turned up for it, too.
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0: let's have some fun. On a Wednesday hump day, the week is over halfway over. Isn't that freaking glorious? And we're going to park it for some fun tonight. So what are we in store for? We're going to talk here in just a moment about Democrats being dirty thieves and criminals. All kinds of news stories out there. Todd Blanche, Scott Turner, all kinds of things being revealed. And wow, the list of names of people who've been stealing from us is, the least surprising thing ever. We'll talk about that here in a few. We'll get to the radicalized nature of the Democrat Party. What's happening in Sweden? I know you don't give a crap about Sweden, but it's going to relate to us. We'll get to that at some point in time. More AI stuff from the left. I'm going to do a ton of emails tonight. It's a good day for it. All that and so much more coming up tonight on the world famous Jesse Kelly Show. And before I forget, I've had a bunch of these and it is 100% my fault for not addressing this with you earlier. Emails like this one. Jesse, what happened to your show on the 1st? Are you moving to a new network? I don't know if you know this, you probably did. For the longest time? I think 5 or 6 years. I was doing a TV show, a one-hour TV show every day, the same way I do radio every day. And it was on this network called The First, right? It was on this network called The First. That TV show is gone. Now, I need to explain what happened. Just hear me out. This was my decision. I absolutely adore the people at The First, the most wonderful people I've met in this industry. I have not a single complaint about them at all. Here's just a little background on it. You know, I've only been doing this a short while. I've lived a normal life for most of my life. When I started trying for some sort of a media career 8 years ago, when I started that, I was involved in everything I could get my fingers in. I wanted to do TV. It was internet stuff, social media, radio. And the reason for that was this. One, I did enjoy all of it. But two, I didn't have any idea what would work. I just wanted to try to go throw as many things out there, throw as many lines in the water as humanly possible and see what worked. Now, TV and radio existed beside each other. And I always assumed at least one of them would fail, but hopefully one will succeed and I'll be able to pay the bills, right? They both ended up doing pretty well. They wouldn't fail. So I kept going. And I enjoyed doing TV. And like I said, I love the First. But here's what it is. And I guess this is good news for you, unless you watch the show every night. And then that would be bad news for you. Here's what it is. After so much time, I felt, and I don't know if this is true, I felt as if doing the TV show made the radio show a little bit worse. I'd have to repeat myself. You have an hour's less of energy to put through in the radio show. And this got reinforced by actually you, and you didn't even know you did it, multiple times. There were days when I would not do TV for one reason or the other. The show wasn't there. And all the time I would get emails from you the next day. Wow, you were really on fire last night. Wow, that was the best show. To the point where I would go ask Jewish producer Chris, we got this email about this show. Did I do TV? And he'd go look it up. He'd be like, no, you didn't do TV that day. I wanted to put all my eggs in this basket. Just do this show. Maybe this meant nothing to you. Maybe you didn't even know I had a TV show. But if you watched it, it's gone. And it's not coming back. And that was my call. I didn't get fired. I still work with The First. I love them. Like I said, I'm going to always work with them. I'll probably still make appearances on there. But the daily TV show is gone. I wanted to make this show the best thing I possibly could make. There. That's what happened to it. Now, enough about me. Let's focus on something important. Over and over and over again, I have said, The Democrat Party is the largest criminal syndicate in the history of the world. The largest, most powerful criminal syndicate in the history of the world. And what is an organized crime group? It doesn't matter what it is, Russian mob or cartels or the Italian mafia. What is it? It's a group of men, almost always men. I know there are some women involved, but it's a group of men who come together and their entire existence, every minute of it, their job is to figure out how to steal money. That's everything. How to get more money. Whatever you have to do. You have to go rob a store, rob a store. You want to come up with a credit card scheme or a gas tax or sell drugs or human slavery. What's it all about? It's all about money. Every single thing in their existence revolves around that. Finding ways to bring in more money. That's exactly what the Democrat Party does when they take power anywhere. It doesn't matter if it's a town, a county, a state, the country itself. That's how the Democrat Party operates. When they are given a position of responsibility over the Treasury, they will start to loot it immediately. And they will do so oftentimes with foreigners they brought in who got them elected, and they will work with the foreigners to help them steal. It is just an organized crime group. They can't help themselves. Let's play a couple things, shall we? Here was Todd Blanche from today.
1: That there were 12 daycare fraudsters who were arrested this morning for funneling more than $10 million intended to help low-income families pay for childcare to what were really just completely bogus daycare facilities. Now, all 12 of these individuals were naturalized citizens from Syria, Afghanistan, Sudan, Iraq, and Somalia.
0: It's not difficult to figure.

0: has continually run rampant.
1: The largest criminal network in the history of the world. Here's some more.
2: We are announcing charges and two arrests so far this morning against three separate individuals allegedly involved in fraud schemes that stole millions of dollars from programs meant to house and support the homeless in California. This morning, federal agents arrested Michael Young, the owner of Home At Last, a nonprofit organization that was supposed to house the homeless. The complaint alleges that Young used a web of shell corporations and fraudulent billing practices to misappropriate millions of dollars in taxpayer funds earmarked for homeless housing. Among other gross misuses of taxpayer money, Young allegedly spent more than $1 million to open and operate a high-end restaurant and nightclub in Inglewood called 675 Lounge.
1: The Democrat Party is the party of criminals, and they will work with criminals, foreign and domestic, to steal from you as humanly possible. 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

0: It is the Jesse Kelly Show on a fantastic Wednesday. Remember, you can email the show your love, your hate, your death threats. I'm going to get to a ton of those tonight. Jesse@jessekellyshow.com. Headline, Jaden Williams ousted 10 months after making history as Georgia's youngest elected mayor at the age of 22. I know you're going to find this shocking. He walked in and immediately started purchasing dinners and haircuts, watching movies with the company credit card, with the city treasury. It's just how Democrats operate. Here was J.D. Vance.
1: The biggest problem with finding fraud is actually that the states where it's worst are also the states that have the least willingness to cooperate with what we're doing. So when you look at some of the bigger ticket items for fraud, you know, you're looking at Medicare fraud in California. People who are illegal, people who aren't even like human beings. They're just like a completely made up, you know, shell of a person. But unfortunately, The state of California is not actually helping us fight back against that particular fraud. Or we know that there are hundreds of thousands, maybe more, illegal aliens in Illinois, New York, and California who are on Medicaid. That obviously is billions and billions of dollars to provide health care to those people. So the basic fraud that exists is the big programs in states that have allowed themselves to be overrun by illegal immigration.
0: Think about this. Just digest this before we do some emails. How sick and evil the Democrat Party is. They brought in as many foreigners as they possibly could. And then every area where they hold power, whether it's a city or a state, they have brought them to that area and made the taxpayer pay for them. Immediately put them on the public dole. This is the criminal network I'm talking about. Bring them in, buy their votes, screw the country, screw the crime, the jobs market, the anything else, because everything is just the naked pursuit of looting the treasury. Evil. And maybe you're wondering why I'm hot on this right now. I know you saw earlier today, there's an interest rate hike. Interest rates up a quarter point. Couple other items. I mentioned diesel, national average, $6, over $6 a gallon now. Because of the things that are happening in Saudi Arabia, where the Houthi rebels are blowing up some pipelines, Saudi Arabia just announced, hey, Europe, all that oil you get from us, it's not coming for a couple months. I am worried, just being frank with you, very, very worried that prices, which are already high, are about to go up, up, up, up, up. I've told you before, we all us included, only have so much in the tank for oil reserves. Basically, here's what it is. I am disgusted by the Democrat Party. I am terrified at the idea of them taking power again because they're so demonic. And I am worried America is going to give them power because we can't afford gas. Can't afford life. And you can say, I mean, we shouldn't, they shouldn't, and I agree. I'm asking you not to. Please don't go vote Democrats. I'm asking you not to. But here's the thing, and this is tough for you and me to digest because we have to swallow our pride a little bit. Here's the thing. We political people, it's you and me, we oftentimes think that we have more control over how people feel about things than we do. What issues people should talk about. You know, we have these platforms. Maybe you're on social media. I have a radio show. But we think that we're the ones who get to determine how the public feels about something. But there are issues, certain issues, depending on what it is, that break containment from the political world, and they get way bigger than any politician or you or me or anything else can control. As you've heard me say a million times, gas prices are one of those things. It just is. It affects people so deeply. Truckers right now, prices, it affects so many things in this country that there's nothing I can say and nothing you can say that is going to tone down the public anger and fear about what they are paying at the pump. The history of American politics has proven this time and time and time again. You can look at gas prices as a better indicator of political outcomes than any polling firm on the planet. Look at the gas prices. Why do you think Joe Biden drained the strategic oil reserve leading up to the midterms? Because his dirtball commie policies had driven gas to $4 a gallon, and Democrats knew if that number stays that way, they're going to get slaughtered at the midterms. So he did one of the dirtier things I've ever seen a president do, drained our emergency reserves in order to keep more power for Democrats. But what it proves is what I said. Gas prices will determine elections. We might have $7 a gallon diesel in November. And I really don't want these people to ever get power again. They just do so much damage as fast as humanly possible. And they are truly radical. America-hating, savage communists is what they are. And I am worried that there's nothing I can do, maybe nothing you can do, to prevent there being a GOP backlash in November. And that sucks. Let's do some emails. Next.

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0: A fantastic, wonderful Wednesday. Remember, if you miss any part of the show, you can download it. iHeart, Spotify, iTunes. Let's do some emails. I told you I need to get to some. Jesse, after all the communists have done to Trump and his family and will do when he's no longer president, I can't understand why he hasn't gone scorched earth on these subhumans. Even if he didn't care about the country anymore, I know I'd be ignoring every judge and implementing martial law today, knowing what they have done and what they will do to my family. It's almost as if he's just given up and left everyone to fight on their own, including we the people. All right, so I'm gonna defend Trump a bit on this one. So hear me out. When we select a president, it's our nature. It's human nature to believe he has more power than he actually has. Now, we love that the president isn't all-powerful whenever there's a dirty Democrat in office, right? When Joe Biden was president, we loved the fact that there were certain things he couldn't do. And how many times did he get shot down by the courts with these ridiculous things he would try because the communists are always trying as much as possible? And whenever he would get shot down by the courts on some new communist policy, we would stand up and cheer, and at least maybe just privately, I did it publicly, say to myself, oh, the system is working as intended. The president is not a king. Thank God that he is constrained by other parts of the country, the judicial and Congress and things like that. Praise God that we don't have a king here and he can't do all this stuff. Now, the problem with that is when our guy gets elected, I'm assuming you voted for Trump, maybe you didn't, who knows, but when our guy gets elected, I voted for Trump. I liked the things Trump was saying on the campaign trail. I voted for things like the largest mass deportation in history. That's what he campaigned on. Very clearly, that's something he is working towards. When our guy gets elected, we all of a sudden, all of us, me too, we don't like those checks and balances. We don't like those limits. All of a sudden, those things, they become inconvenient. I'm not speaking in favor of those things or against those things. In general, you want your country to work that way. But I am saying this. You want Trump to go, quote, scorched earth. There is nothing more effective the Trump administration could be doing than doing what they're doing right now, and that's going after the funding network of communists. Remember, always remember, there is millions and millions, we'll call it billions of dollars, foreign money and domestic money, is spent on creating communist groups, communist subgroups, activist groups. Every bit of Democrat rioting and malfeasance you've seen in your entire life, every bit of it has been funded and organized. Funded and organized. Remember that huge protest against deportation in Los Angeles? They were burning cars and some dude standing on top of a car waving a Mexican flag. And everyone's like, yeah, viva la revolution. And the Trump administration says, yeah, great. We're going to find out who's funding this. And the protest disappeared like that. Overnight, gone. That is the true power behind all this. If you could actually take down the funding network that funds all this stuff, that's generational wins. The problem with that is it takes so much time. And we talked about this a little bit last night, but just know, if you, RICO, everyone knows what RICO is, at least if you've watched enough mob movies, you know what RICO is. It's this racketeering law that allowed the government to convict, let's say, a mob boss, that's really what it was aimed at anyway, who didn't actually go pull the trigger. He wasn't dealing the drugs. He was just the boss who gave the orders. So they passed this law, and to dumb it down, it basically says, if you're part of this criminal organization, then you are just as criminally liable as everyone else in the organization for whatever problems they do. Okay, all right, sounds good, whatever. They use that to take down the mob of the United States of America. But here's the part they don't talk about much. Do you know how difficult it is to get a RICO case through? It is long and painful. You don't get to, as the prosecution, you don't get to just walk into court and say, hey, there's Sonny the Beak. He's the boss of this family. And since this other guy in the family carried out a hit, Sonny the Beak is guilty too, right? No, no, no, no, no, no, no. You have to take a lot of time, effort, evidence, and you have to prove to the jury that Sonny the Beak is part of the group, the boss of the group. And once you're done with that, then you have to prove the crime that was committed. This is a long way of saying, in order to get to the source of power, to truly take down a criminal source of power, it takes time. A lot of time. You want Trump to do this and Trump to do that? And I'm obviously not saying Trump's perfect. I criticize Trump all the time for things I don't like. But Trump has launched an effort. Remember, he put J.D. Vance in charge of it, the Fraud Task Force. Now, every day, it seems like, we get this stuff.
1: That there were 12 daycare fraudsters who were arrested this morning for funneling more than $10 million intended to help low-income families pay for childcare to what were really just completely bogus daycare facilities. Now, all 12 of these individuals were naturalized citizens from Syria, Afghanistan, Sudan, Iraq, and Somalia.
0: That's how you take down the communist network in the United States of America. Just go after the fraud. You don't have to declare martial law. You have to find and take apart criminal networks in the country. Remember yesterday when we played that audio? It was real brief. Maybe you forgot. Scott Bessent came out and said, you know, all this Minnesota fraud that's been going on, it all got exposed, all these fake daycares and hospices and things like that, a lot of it run by Somalis. Well, there's no way they created a fraud network like that without some Democrats helping them do it and communist groups helping them do it. Scott Bessent came out yesterday and said the IRS is looking into it. Oh, Chris has it. Go ahead.
2: Civil enforcement is auditing financial institutions that facilitated the laundering of Minnesota funds in addition to helping support criminal and civil enforcement efforts.
0: I played that one time on the show last night. Maybe you heard it, maybe you didn't. It's no big deal. That's gigantic. Now, that's going to take time. You ever see the movie Untouchables? That's a great movie, I should note. Also, not that factually based, so you just got to go into it knowing that, but it kind of reveals a little bit of what I'm talking about. Everybody knew that Al Capone was a gangster. Al Capone told people he was a friggin' gangster. Everyone knew he was a criminal. Everyone knew he was a murderer. It took a lot of time before the government could bring a case that actually put Al Capone in prison. If you want to truly stop communists in the United States of America, you must take apart their criminal funding network. And that takes time. And one of the great things the Trump administration is doing, this is why I'm worried about the midterms, I'm worried these things are going to be stalled. One of the great things the Trump administration is doing is taking apart the vast Democrat fraud network. Now, they've just begun. It's going to take a long time, but I would argue they're doing very, very well on that front. 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

0: It is the Jesse Kelly Show on a wonderful, wonderful Wednesday. Remember, you can email us your love, your hate, your death threats, jesse@jessekellyshow.com. Hey, Jesse, Bernie Sanders is worried that AI may surpass human intelligence. I saw Bernie Sanders jumped on this train. I think it was last night he came out and said this.
1: You are moving forward on a AI development that could threaten humanity, you should be equally punished.
2: So you equate these two? You equate this
1: no,
2: AI
1: I think AI, the potential danger of AI is probably greater than nuclear weapons.
2: Greater than nuclear weapons.
0: Okay. Bill Gates, I played his audio last night. Bill Gates came out. AI could help create deadly new diseases. Oh, okay. Well, maybe Bill can try to sell us a vaccine for those two. Anyway. All right. Just remember, I'm not telling you to be pro-AI. You know how anti-AI I am. I'll try never to use it. This is an operation by the communists to seize a very, very powerful thing. That's what all this is about. We covered it last night. They already said, the Biden administration already brought in these AI people and told them, don't bother doing startups. We are going to control this whole thing, and they want to control this whole thing, not to avoid any problems for you. They want to control this because it's a source of power. Communists look at this as a very, very powerful weapon, and it probably is a weapon they can use against their political opponents. And that's why, miraculously, in just the last 48 hours, every Tom, Dick, and Harry communist in the United States of America has come out in favor of regulating AI. We have to pull back. We have to hold up. AI has to be stopped. They're all coming out saying it for the exact same reason. What they wanted was Dome or another 4 years of Biden. They wanted them to be in the White House for this four-year period that Trump is going to be in the White House. This four-year period was really critical because AI is taking off like a rocket ship right now. They wanted that four-year period to wrap their hands around the throat of AI, seize control of it, and use it for power for themselves and to destroy Western civilization. And the fact that they don't control it right now, the fact that the Trump administration is not handing them that power right now, is driving them up the wall. Communists believe in using power, period. End of story. Before I go on to this other stuff, I this morning read another awful story. Some little old lady, I think she was 86, got her identity stolen. She didn't do anything wrong. She was just shopping online like everybody does now. And surprise, surprise, website gets hacked. They get her information. She understandably starts throwing away the late notices she's getting in the mail. 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Hey, Jesse, I heard this theory yesterday, and it actually makes sense. What if the rhinos are purposely throwing the election so they can have Trump impeached and removed from office? J.D. Vance would obviously then become president. They impeach and remove him, and then that Kenyan, Hakeem Jeffries, would be installed as president. Okay, all right. So, no. Well, no. Not that far, I'll put it this way. It's not that they have these grand plans of impeaching Trump and then impeach J.D. Vance and then we'll install Hakeem Jeffries. It's not necessarily that. But the rhino types you mentioned, you know, Mitch McConnell types, Tom Tillis, Curtis, all these types, they have hated this new America First movement. They have hated the fact that the GOP is changing and changing rapidly from what it was. For a long period of time there, for most of my adult life, the GOP, what it really, really was super, super interventionist. They wanted to be, they just were. That was the GOP for most of my life. And the GOP was very Chamber of Commerce based when it came to the subject of immigration. For most of my life, the GOP has been effectively, I don't want to say open borders, but kind of open borders and intervene everywhere. The mood of the public, for reasons we've gone over 1,000 times, the mood of the public has completely changed on those issues. People don't want it. They don't care about any foreign countries. And they definitely are tired of the dirty criminals flooding into our country from foreign countries. So what has happened is you and me, the voter, we've left the John Thunes of the world behind. Now, that has created a situation for them. They have to have your support. They have to have your votes, or they don't get to stay in power. So what they've done, these dirty chameleons, is as much as they feel like they need to, they've had to pat you on the head and me on the head. Oh, no, no, no, no, I'm with you. No, no, no. Me and Trump, we'll build that border wall. Oh, yeah. They love doing that stuff. But when the cameras are off, when they're sitting with each other, having 15-year-old scotch in the Senate office building, they dream about the day they can stop. They don't want to talk about Trump. They most definitely don't want to be America First. These senators have legions of large donors who are telling them, I need that border open. I need foreigners. I need foreigners. I need foreigners. Here's $5 million for your PAC. I need foreigners. I need foreigners. These senators cannot come right out and say that, because you will freak out and throw them out of office, especially now because they just watched you do it with John Cornyn. John Cornyn pushed for amnesty. John Cornyn pushed for gun control, thought he could get away with it, do some head padding. I'm with Trump. I'll vote for Trump. I'm John Cornyn. But we woke up and tossed him out anyway. But rest assured, I would argue the majority of the GOP Senate, they can't wait for Trump to be gone, because they think they're wrong about this. They think Trump is the source of their problems. They think it is Trump who has changed what the GOP is, but they don't realize Trump is trailing behind the movement. He's not creating the movement. And he's been invaluable for the movement, no question about it. He's the most powerful person in the movement, but it's the mood of the people who changed. They think they have a Trump problem. They'll find out once Trump is gone, they have a you problem and a me problem. That's a good thing. We'll talk about these dirty, insane commies more. Hang on.

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8: Human.
9: Rallying the party. I'm Lisa Lucera, Fox News. With just 8 weeks until the midterms, President Trump in North Carolina in support of Senate candidate Michael Whatley.
10: He's strong on crime, strong on your economic world. He's fighting all the time. Everything he wants is really common sense and good for you and borders.
9: Whatley is locked in what's expected to be a tight race against former North Carolina Governor Roy Cooper. After the Federal Reserve raised a key rate for the first time in 3 years, the president said,
10: interest rates are artificially high. Interest rates in the United States should be 1% or less because we are the best credit in the world by far with all that money pouring in.
9: The central bank also signaled another rate hike could happen later this year. This coming after the president's choice to lead the Fed, Kevin Warsh, took over. Though the president said earlier today he still had confidence in Warsh. The FBI says it's foiled a Russian intelligence plan to kill a Russian dissident living in the U.S.
11: Court documents say Russia's Federal Security Service, the successor agency to the KGB, has been trying to pay people in the U.S. and some European nations to kill Russian dissidents. The FBI says one of the targets was a Russian living in Washington, D.C. Three Russian intel members are accused of recruiting a man from Brooklyn to spy on and kill the dissident.
9: Fox's Jill Nato. The man was promised between $1,000 and $1,500 to spy and another $40,000 to kill the target, but he refused to commit murder. The three intel members are still at large, along with two more who are believed to have tried to carry out similar plots in Europe. Texas has put to death James Norman, convicted in the 2005 fatal shooting of three people during an attempted robbery at his neighbor's home. 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
12: Alabama death row inmate Jeffrey Lee scheduled to be executed tomorrow night by lethal injection. He was convicted of killing Jimmy Ellis and Elaine Thompson during a 1998 robbery. Death penalty opponents are calling on Governor Ivey to grant clemency, saying the jury opted for life without parole and was overruled by the judge. But supporters say Lee was sentenced under existing Alabama law at the time, and the execution should proceed. Republican nominee for Governor Tommy Tuberville is calling for the deportation of Congresswoman Ilhan Omar, the Somali-born Democrat under investigation for allegations she married her brother as part of an alleged fraudulent immigration scheme. Senator Tuberville telling Newsmax,
13: if we don't make an example out of somebody that just standing up and blatantly says she hates America, she hates people die, she wants the president to be dead, she backs everything that these communists talk about, and she's a fraud. And the people that she represents, they've stolen millions and millions of dollars from the American taxpayer. She hadn't said one thing about it to condemn it. So at the end of the day, she's got to be gone.
12: Senator Tuberville says the U.S. is a great country, but it would be even greater without Omar in it. Amid concerns about flock cameras, a Decatur police officer placed on administrative duty while under investigation for possible misuse of the system. One of Alabama's oldest family businesses names a new president. Bromberg & Company Jewelers says Brian Hood is the longtime manager of the company's Mountain Brook store. Bromberg's officials call him an integral part of the company who will carry forward the traditions, relationships, and personal service that has defined Bromberg's. His appointment as president comes following the death of longtime Bromberg's president, Ricky Bromberg. I'm Jim Faraday.
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0: U.S. hurdler Dalila Muhammad has announced her retirement from the sport. An Olympic gold and silver medalist in the 400-meter hurdles and gold medalist as part of the U.S. 4x400-meter relay team, Muhammad broke a 16-year-old 400-meter hurdles world record in 2019, and in her final years had a great back-and-forth rivalry with current record holder Sydney McLaughlin-Lavroni. 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
8: Huntsville's Big Talker, WBHP.

the Jesse Kelly Show. Another hour of the Jesse Kelly Show on a Wednesday. We'll talk about kooky Democrats here just for a few. Them, once again, lying, creating this false reality. We'll get to more emails, all that, many other things coming up. Apparently that talk I had with single men last night about going out and tracking down a dime, apparently that hit home. Got some emails about that. We got so many things to come this hour. Headline. This is from Free Beacon. Mamdani taps, quote, gay communist for senior government role. The new advisor called for the abolition of police and undoing capitalism and condemned Gandhi as being an anti-black misogynist. I don't know. Maybe Gandhi was. Who knows? Remember that these people never take power without foreigners, ever. Every time you look at New York and you see some new crazy thing, always remember it's foreigners who put Mamdani in that seat. And all the horrible crap that comes downstream from that is because we brought foreigners en masse in the United States of America. Speaking of which, El Sayed took money from a group that wants to dismantle the U.S. military around the globe. That would be Abdul El Sayed, the Democrat nominee for Senate in the state of Michigan. He never gets that nomination, and he doesn't sniff the Senate without the mass importation of foreign barbarians into the United States of America. It all comes back to that. And I hope he's not going to win, but let's be honest. With this interest rate hike and fuel going up, we know it's going to keep going up. We might have some true nutballs going to the House of Representatives in the United States Senate. We might lose some races that are going to make us sit up. Look, it's very real that we could lose this Texas Senate race. Bottom could be a United States senator. He could. If this wave gets bad enough, he could. I saw something yesterday. I have a hard time believing this, but it was pretty reliable. I saw something yesterday that Iowa, they have a governor's race this year. It looks like it's going to go to a Democrat, Iowa. This is the kind of thing that happens when gas gets too expensive. Remember that story I told you so many times? I just thought it was the most fascinating thing in the world that during World War II, because we were supplying not only our troops, the entire world with everything, food, bombs, bullets, everything, because we were doing that, we had to tighten our belts at home, and the United States government stepped in and started rationing. And the FDR administration, I forget who it was, I think it was their Secretary of State who I was listening to, but he said, we couldn't believe, quite frankly, how wonderful the American people were about that rationing. They were okay with it. They were okay with limits on their sugar and limits on this and limits on that. The American people were fine with that up until it included one thing, gas. He said, we stepped in and tried to regulate how much gas they could have. We about had a friggin' rebellion on our hands. The American public votes on gas prices. Bush knew it. Obama knew it. Biden knew it. Trump knows it for sure. That's the kind of thing that can get Abdul El Sayed in the United States Senate. That's not good. Hey, Jesse, your talk last night about young men being single really hit home and kind of made me feel like a loser. I'm 23, and a couple weeks ago, I had been invited to a girl's birthday party. I'd met her one time prior, and she was a dime. I was sitting on her couch with her and a couple of her friends just talking and having fun. Out of nowhere, she asks, who did you vote for? To me directly, singling me out in front of about five other people. I stand my ground and I go, I voted for Trump. Chaos ensued. You would have thought I set off a live grenade. After some babbling about Kamala and Newsom, she just says, you should leave. I stand up, put on my shoes and walk out the door. I've been at a loss lately. This isn't the first time something like this has happened. These young women only care about murdering babies. All right, so
Remember why this has happened. The Soviet Union did the same thing. East Germany did the same thing. China really, really did this. What is it? Women have a motherly nature. That is how God created them. They just are. It's why they love puppies and babies. And they are created. It doesn't mean every woman's going to be one, but they are created to be mothers, to nurture a child, right? The communists work very hard to take those instincts and channel them to something different, making her the mother of the revolution. That's what she focuses on and becomes the mother of. And how does a mother, a really good mother, how does a mother operate when her baby is threatened? A mother will throw herself in a pit of alligators to save her baby. A mother will. A mother will do anything for her children. She will fight tooth and nail. She will do whatever she has to do to protect her babies. Now think about how effective this would be if you're a communist and you could take all these legions of American women, young American women, and make them mothers of your revolution. You have it's essentially a political army. Young, single American women have become the vanguard of domestic communism in the United States of America. Married men vote Republican. Married women vote Republican. Single men vote Republican. One outlier, single women, by a large margin, vote Democrat. They are communist foot soldiers. My point in having that talk last night was pointing out that reality and letting you know as a young man that the clock is ticking. Because there's a smaller pool of young women for you to choose from in this country, you need to be asking women out on dates. I know this, look, I know some of this stuff hurts, and I know it

0: wonderful mother to your children one day, there's no better place for you to look on this earth than church. Go into church. They're all dolled up anyway. I used to love going to church when I was a kid. All the chicks look great. Sorry, Lord. I was a young man. Anyway, they're all dolled up anyway. She might just treat you well. But what you can't do is sit it out and spend your time on the internet and then start looking when you're 35. I mean, you can do it, but the pool has shrunk, right? And that actually brings me to this. How do we change the hearts of these young women when it comes to the subject of abortion? When every part of the culture that surrounds them has pushed them to kill their babies, what chance do we have at turning that heart around, at changing that heart? In ultrasound, there's a very practical thing that has been wildly successful. It was not the overturning of Roe versus Wade. That's great. The thing that has been most successful is just letting her hear the heartbeat. Everyone else has told her it's a clump of cells, it's inconvenient, it's a this, it's a that. When a woman hears the heartbeat, these are women who are about to abort their babies. When they hear a heartbeat, they choose life almost every time. The $28 you send to preborn buys a life. That's a life. And it's tax deductible. You give them whatever you want. Give them 28 grand. Write it off. Preborn.com/Jesse. 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We'll be back. What, Chris? We can make jokes. It's fine.
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0: On a wonderful, wonderful Wednesday, a hump day. Remember, you can email us your love, your hate, your death threats, Jesse at jessekellyshow.com. So, and now that we have new management at various government agencies, we can fool ourselves into thinking that they're no longer the enemy. They're no longer bad. The FBI is a great example of this. The Trump administration, Cash Patel, they said, hey, we're just going to change how the FBI does business. Cash Patel is always out there saying things like, no, we're putting agents back in the field. And he's done that. Hey, we're arresting these most wanted people. We're arresting that. And he's done that, right? To his credit, he has done that. We don't have to talk about the guys, the brave whistleblowers who weren't brought back and made whole. That's another story. But okay. All right. So let's acknowledge those things. But remember that talk we had last night about Thomas Crooks? I mean, I named him last night, so I'm going to go ahead and just keep doing it. The guy who tried to kill Trump at Butler. And we had that long talk about all the funny business that was going on. Some of that stuff needs an explanation. Here was Cash Patel.
1: I think we looked at some 27 devices, exfiltrated all the data off of them, looked for connections to individuals in America and overseas, and we found no evidence that individual was literally even speaking to any other human being other than his parents who he resided with.
0: Now, I'm not calling Cash Patel a liar, but I'm not saying that at all. Do you believe the FBI has gone as far as they need to go in this whole thing after everything we talked about last night? Do you trust the FBI? Oh, speaking of which, here was Ted Cruz. Listen to this.
2: In 2021, the gun owners of America discovered a secret FBI program called Nix Monitoring, used to track firearms purchases of Americans who are legally eligible to buy a gun but merely suspected of a crime. Is that right?
1: Yes.
2: So, while DOJ and FBI is focused on their political enemies, they were ignoring violent crime. And that violent crime, tragically, had a human cost.
0: Why would the FBI be tracking lawful gun purchases? You've seen the things this organization has done in the past. Let's not lose sight of the fact that this organization should be disbanded. Now, that's not going to happen. I'm not naive, but that should be the goal. I don't trust them as far as I can throw them. Sergeant Smallhands, I'm getting sick of the lack of patriotism. Obviously, the foreigners and tribal H-1Bs don't care, but our fellow countrymen, even those on the right, making excuses for and defend the dilution of Native and heritage Americans and the systemic ethnic cleansing of young men. I can trace my family back. Okay, all right. So there is something that I find extremely fascinating, and I'm hesitant to even put it out there because I know by putting it out there, I know I'm going to get some bonkers responses from possibly you on what I'm about to say, but I am fascinated by this concept. I really, truly am. If you look at the people, the politicians and pundits who are foreign interventionists, I know they're called neocons, but I'm really not trying to insult them if that's you. They just have a different foreign policy. You look at these people who are all in all the time on whatever foreign involvement there is. You know, they cheered on this stupid Iran business. We have to fund Ukraine. We have to die. They're all in on this stuff. Okay, so that group of people. What explains this? That group of people, they're also the ones softest on immigration. What accounts for that? I was brewing on this morning. It's impossible not to notice. And again, many of these people are my friends, so I'm not going to name names or anything like that. It's impossible not to notice that politician or that writer or person on TV or radio who was cheering and cheering and cheering when we started dropping bombs on Iran, those exact same people They're the ones out there saying today, oh, foreigners are fine. Anyone can be an American. Oh, bring them in here and give them an American flag. They're just as American as you and me. The Venn diagram of those two groups is a singular circle, and I can't figure out the true reason why. And again, I know putting that out there means my email inbox is going to be like a Jackson Pollock painting. It's going to be a disaster. Jesse@jessekellyshow.com is the email. Feel free to send in your emails. But I can't make the connection in my mind what's going on there. You want Americans always involved abroad, but as far as domestically, I'll bring everybody here. Oh, they can all come. Well, hey, yeah, no, they make America better. It's the exact same people. I can't figure it out. It would make sense if it was opposite, right? No, I'm just super American patriotism and freedom. And yeah, go bomb all those guys. But back here at home, make sure our country's safe for Americans. But it's not that. And I can't figure out why. There's something going on there, and I can't figure it out. We'll be back.

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0: It is the Jesse Kelly Show on a wonderful Wednesday, a hump day. And that, as you can imagine, we were talking about that question I just posed during the break. And in case you're just now joining us, I guess, to recap it, the question was this. It's impossible not to notice that the people who want America to militarily intervene all over the world, and maybe that's you, that's fine, they're oftentimes, I mean, almost always, the same people soft on immigration into the United States of America. Jewish producer Chris gave an unbelievably cynical answer to that question during the break. And I am not saying he's wrong, but I hope this isn't true. And Chris said, so do I. So here's what Jewish producer Chris thinks. He thinks these people only care about money and they don't care about America at all. That's the angle. Wars, remember, wars are profitable. Extremely profitable. Not for the people who are dying, but wars are moneymakers. They are now and they always have been. Vast quantities of money change hands when there is a war. This was true in the era of swords and shields, and it's true today in the era of ships and planes and missiles. War results in a huge exchange of money. Also, remember that slaves are profitable. Why do you think slavery has always existed? Just because human beings are prone to treat each other terribly? Slavery is profitable for armies all throughout the history of the world. You know the booty they looked forward to the most when they were sacking a city? You might think it was gold lamps and gold bars and things like that. And don't get me wrong, they would take all the gold they could get their hands on. You know what the most lucrative thing was? Slaves. The Roman commanders, Julius Caesar did this kind of stuff, would give his soldiers a bonus. What was it? Little extra cheddar cheese? Nope. Here's a slave worth insane amounts of money. Slave labor is profitable. That's why America's corporations, so many of them, love bringing in foreigners. They can pay them less and own them. It's slave labor. Maybe Jewish producer Chris is right, and I hope that's not the case. Now, the reason I don't know that I necessarily buy into that is this. As I said, I'm friends with people all across the political spectrum, all across the political spectrum. I don't get in public fights with people. I don't trash my friends. So I'm friends with people all across the political spectrum. Many of the friends I have who are big time foreign interventionists, I would consider them to be America loving patriots. I just would. We have huge disagreements on foreign policy and all that stuff, but I have disagreements with my friends on everything. I would consider them to be patriots. So I hope Jewish producer Chris isn't right. But I don't know. What, Chris? Chris said it's not all of them. It's just the majority of them. I guess maybe. Look, how can I tell you you're crazy when I just put the question out there? Hey, Jesse, I remember several months ago, you saying you'd never go to another convention, a Republican convention, and you had to figure out a way to get out of going to the midterm convention. It can't be a coincidence that your vacation just happened to coincide. That means happens at the same time. I know what coincide means with the midterm convention. Okay, little background on this. I am old, crotchety, and boring. How old and what kind of an old curmudgeon am I? Here's what it is. You know my buddy Luis. We hang out all the time. He's my best friend. Our wives get along. We hang out all the time. Mexican. I'm sorry. Mexican heritage. He's as American as it comes. But he's Mexican and they like to party. And they like music. And they're Mexicans, right? Every Mexican I ever knew is the exact same way. There's this new restaurant that opened in our area. He gets this reservation with his wife last week. We were supposed to go with him, but remember, I got sick on Friday, so we couldn't go. I had to bow out. They went without us. I, because I'm me, of course, asked him for a sit rep the next day. Hey, new restaurant. You know how much I like to eat. What are we dealing with here? And the first words out of his mouth were, you'd hate it. He said, I loved it. My wife loved it. Your wife would love it. He said, Ob would love it. You would hate it. And I said, why? Is the food bad? He said, no, food was absolutely dynamite. Delicious food. Great service. Clean place. It's really, really loud. The music is loud. The people are loud. It's a loud place. And I'll tell you what, if you could have seen me when he told me that, you would have saw my shoulders just sag. Because he's right. When I'm going out to eat, I don't want loud. I'm not going out to party. That's not who I am. I want quiet. Now, back to the convention thing. You know when I like talking to you? When you stop me in the airport. When you come up to me when I'm eating at Red Lobster or anywhere else. At a ball game. Hey, Jesse Kelly. I totally enjoy that. You know what I do not enjoy? Flying somewhere, staying in a hotel, and being surrounded by politicians and political pundits and speeches at these conventions. And I'm not telling, by the way, I would encourage you to go to a convention. Normal people who aren't like me love this kind of crap. They love the speeches and the parties and the everything else. I have no interest in any of that at all. I want to do my show, and then I want to go home. Maybe I'll stop at Red Lobster on the way, and then I want to go home to my bed and my comfy clothes and my house and my dog and my everything else. Conventions are the worst freaking thing in the world. And we had to go to the last one, the one that was in Milwaukee. And I actually enjoy Milwaukee. Milwaukee gets a bad reputation, but I love Wisconsin in general, and the food's good. So I actually enjoy Milwaukee. So this is not me bagging on Milwaukee at all. Oh, it sucked. There were people everywhere, absolutely everywhere. It just absolutely sucked. And I got made fun of by all my friends who went, because as soon as the show was over, I beelined it back to my room. And, hey, Jesse, you want to come out? We're having a party over here. Jesse, do you want to come speak on this panel? Jesse, nope, not interested. I'm in my room. I've got a good book. Not interested at all. And so, yes, I saw there was a midterm convention, and it was like 3 hours from my house. It was up in Dallas. I live in the Houston area. I'm not saying the vacation coincided with that on purpose, but I'm also not saying that. But that brings me to this gigantic problem, and it's one I've discussed with you before. In 2028, there'll be a big convention. That's where we'll choose our nominee and all that stuff. It's in Houston. Now, the suits are going to call me, and they're going to say, hey, we're doing a big setup. This is a big setup. You can broadcast from the convention. What possible excuse am I going to come up with to not go when it's in my area? I'm trying to think where it would be. I bet you it'll be 30 minutes from my house. 30 minutes from my house. And I desperately don't want to go. I'm going to have to lie. I'll have to come up with something. Chris, what about an injury? What? It's not all good, like a neck brace or something, or a foot brace. I sprained an ankle. Whatever it is, I have to come up with something. What, Chris? Chris said, sore throat, can't talk. No, I still want to do the show. I just don't want to go and do it from there. Anyway, let's talk about the Democrat world of make-believe next.
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0: Kelly Show on a wonderful, wonderful Wednesday. Remember, you can email us your love, your hate, your death threats, jesse@jessekellyshow.com. And remember this. If you are a communist, the truth is not something you're interested in at all. In fact, you will get in trouble with the revolution if you tell the truth about things. Communists are not okay with lying. They are trying to lie. How many times have we talked about this? Trying to lie. They will take any issue, it doesn't matter what it is, and they will figure out a way they can lie about it so people do not discover how evil and destructive their ways are. They lie about everything all the time. As I told you a million times, all the time. They are lying at all times. That's how abortion became women's reproductive rights. They're just always, they're always massaging the message to lie. That's the intention, is to lie. So we have to get that out of the way first. It's not that they're okay with it. They want to do it. Combine that with this. All those lies, the result of all those lies that come from Democrat politicians, Democrats in the media, which is virtually the entire media, the net result of all that is there are legions of Americans who live, work, and worship in a world that is not real. We've said it before. I've said it before. If you have a Democrat in your life, I guarantee you they have said things to you that blow your mind how anybody could still believe that. You probably have even told them, what? That's been debunked. We even have the documentation. What? Guarantee you the Democrat in your life thinks Donald Trump called Nazis very fine people. The world of make-believe is not only constructed to keep your liberal Aunt Peggy trapped inside of it, it is constantly maintained and reinforced by new lies. Every new lie that comes out from the communists, think of it like a fresh coat of paint on that world of make-believe your liberal Aunt Peggy lives, works, and worships in. And that is exactly why they will come up with the most obvious hoaxes in the world, obvious to anybody with two brain cells to put together, and they'll put them out there anyway, and they know that everyone with brain cells will call them a liar. They'll say it's not real, but it doesn't matter because you are not the intended audience. The intended audience is your liberal Aunt Peggy on Xanax, bitter, miserable, and she will believe it. You want an example? This is actually from last week. I didn't even get to it, but Mark Kelly is this dirtball senator, Democrat from Arizona. He puts this out on social media, I kid you not. Quote, on a flight from Boston to Phoenix, and this note was in my seat when I returned from the restroom. I think this shows how much an entire generation is struggling, whether it's my own kids or a random person on a random flight. Young people are frustrated. There is massive anxiety about the uncertainty of the future. This government is, okay, so you got it. He takes a little shot at Trump's golden age at the end, but he also posts the note. Senator Mark Kelly wants you to believe that he got up to go pee-pee and someone penned this note and left it on his seat. And the note says, Senator Kelly, I'm 25 years old with a college degree, 4 years into my career, and I'm just barely scraping by. I cannot see myself ever being able to afford kids or a home. Every day, a financially secure future feels further and further out of reach. Please fight for affordable housing and health care. I'm quite literally begging you. Signed, an everyday American. There is not a single person with any intelligence who believes that this is authentic. Obviously, Mark Kelly wrote this himself, posted it on social media. Everybody knows that. I know that. You know that. Your liberal Aunt Peggy will believe it. The world of make-believe is created and constantly maintained with new and improved lies about everything. They just lie all the freaking time. They can't help it. I know you're already onto this because I know you're taking your chalk, right? You are already a subscriber to the greatest natural herbal supplements on the planet. I was not, before I discovered chalk, a natural herbal supplement guy. Just didn't. I'd heard all their work, they work, but I always kind of blew it off. I'm sure that stuff isn't even real. It's probably all fake. All right, I'll start taking this male vitality stack from chalk. 5 years I've been taking it now, every single day. They have female vitality stacks if you're a lady, male vitality stacks if you're a man. They have a chalk lit powder that's packed full of vitamins and minerals. You take it in the morning. They have. By the way, they have way more than this. I just tell you what I take. They have a pre-workout. It's all natural, called Chad Mode. 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You want one? Go get a subscription. If you don't like it, give it 2 or 3 months. If you don't like it, just cancel it. 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Here was Dome.
1: So today is National Voter Registration Day, and I have 2 requests of you. Number one, please check your voter registration status. I know you're pretty sure that you are registered, but you know they've been cheating out there. They've been purging voter rolls. So please check your voter registration status. And then number two, text everyone on your group chat and let them know.
0: They've been cheating out there. Remember that world of make-believe we just talked about? I know you probably stood up and said, what? Republicans don't cheat in elections? I wish they would. Everyone knows Democrats cheat in elections. Not your liberal Aunt Peggy. Your liberal Aunt Peggy genuinely believes Trump is going to send the military to the polls. She believes that the Republicans are removing American Democrats from the voter rolls. That's, of course, not happening. Dead people are being removed. Illegals are being removed. There's no American citizen who's being removed or living American citizen who's being removed from the voter rolls. But they have to always lie about everything at all times. They're just thieves and liars.
2: The biggest problem with finding fraud is actually that the states where it's worst are also the states that have the least willingness to cooperate with what we're doing. So when you look at some of the bigger ticket items for fraud, you know, you're looking at Medicare fraud in California. People who are illegal, people who aren't even like human beings. They're just like a completely made up, you know, shell of a person. But unfortunately, The state of California is not actually helping us fight back against that particular fraud. Or we know that there are hundreds of thousands, maybe more, illegal aliens in Illinois, New York, and California who are on Medicaid. That obviously is billions and billions of dollars to provide health care to those people. So the basic fraud that exists is the big programs in states that have allowed themselves to be overrun by illegal immigration.
0: They're all thieves and liars. We still have an hour left. Not only am I going to get to emails, Scott Bessent tore somebody apart. That's always a good thing. The media continues to run puff pieces about foreigners, all that and more. Hang on.
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9: Human.
10: Blasting the decision. I'm Lisa Lucera, Fox News. President Trump not happy with the move by the Federal Reserve to raise interest rates for the first time in 3 years.
11: If we stop trading with every country that we have a deficit with, which is most of them, and which would be very easy to do, would make at least $1.5 trillion a year.
10: The president said rates should be 1% or less, and the president with those comments during a rally tonight for North Carolina Senate candidate Michael Whatley.
11: I wanted to be here for Michael. I felt it, and I'll be back. I'm going to come back. We got to make sure he wins.
10: Whatley is the former Republican National Committee chairman. He faces former Governor Roy Cooper in November in what is expected to be a close race. The House has approved a sweeping package of sanctions targeting Russian officials as lawmakers look to ramp up pressure on Vladimir Putin over the Ukraine war. The package is named after late Senator Lindsey Graham, who worked on it for over a year. The State Department has sanctioned members of the Palestinian Liberation Organization and the Palestinian Authority, again, saying they failed to live up to their commitments and is denying them visas to travel to the U.S. There's a report that includes Palestinian Authority President Mahmoud Abbas. A health update from President Trump's chief of staff.
12: White House Chief of Staff Susie Wiles says pathology results came back clear this week after an appointment at the Mayo Clinic. In a social media post, Wiles says she is now cancer-free and thanked President Trump for his unwavering support. Wiles was diagnosed with breast cancer in March. She has stayed on as chief of staff and accompanied the president on recent trips, including to last week's Republican midterm convention in Dallas.
10: Fox's Jared Halpern at the White House. When Wiles announced her cancer diagnosis, President Trump said she had a fantastic medical team and an excellent prognosis. On Wall Street, The stock slid after the Fed decision to hike its key interest rate. The Dow lost 631. 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
14: Concerns in Alabama's healthcare industry after the state's nursing licensing system falls victim to a cyber attack.
15: And it's happening during one of the busiest times of the year. Around 80,000 nurses are set to renew their license this month, and new graduates are trying to get their license to start working. The Alabama Board of Nursing is switching to paper applications. The board's Honor Ingalls telling WBRC.
16: We do understand this is a frustrating process, and our first priority is to secure our licensees' data and to prevent the breach from causing greater problems than it already has.
15: He says in order to secure the data, the applications had to be taken offline.
16: And we are now doing what we can to get services restored through an analog process, and we'll have online processes restored as soon as we are able to.
15: Paper applications can be mailed or dropped off at the office. I'm Leah Brandon.
14: Amid concerns about flock cameras, a Decatur police officer placed on administrative duty while under investigation for possible misuse of the system. Alabama death row inmate Jeffrey Lee scheduled to be executed tomorrow night by lethal injection. He was convicted of killing Jimmy Ellis and Elaine Thompson during a 1998 robbery. Death penalty opponents are calling on the governor to grant clemency, saying the jury opted for life without parole and was overruled by the judge. But supporters say Lee was sentenced under existing Alabama law and the execution should proceed. Auburn football starts SEC play Saturday against Florida. Center Cole Best says he's looking forward to it.
17: Man, I think it's going to be awesome. It's going to be a great environment. You know, going into conference play in any conference is huge, you know, especially being game one. But we're excited. We're going to be ready. Excited to see this fan base again, you know, get out there and get after it and be loud. And I know all the guys are turned up for it, too.
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0: It is the Jesse Kelly Show, final hour of the Jesse Kelly Show on a wonderful, wonderful Wednesday. We'll talk about how dumb so many of these people are, and I have a solution that you're going to hate. I'm, of course, speaking about Congress. The media is still running a protection racket as hard as it possibly can for foreigners. We'll talk about that and the why. We get to some emails, get to other things. Also, I'm looking for a hobby. I might need your help with that. All that and so much more to come in the final hour of the world famous Jesse Kelly Show. So I have all kinds of things, positions on issues, things I say that are unpopular. Some things, because I have my own opinion about things. Some things don't land that well with a lot of people, and I get it. Probably my least popular take is this. The House of Representatives and the United States Senate, the members in those groups are severely underpaid. Severely underpaid. Let me explain. Before you start throwing things at the radio, let me explain. Here's how the private sector works. You get what you pay for. You just do. If you have a job that pays $20,000 a year, you're not going to get the cream of the crop showing up to try to get that job. Because if you have the ability, the skills, whatever it is, to make more money, you're not going to settle for $20,000 a year. If you have a job that pays $1 million a year, you will have the cream of the crop showing up competing for that job. In life, as much as I hate this, and we all know Jewish producer Chris hates it, you get what you pay for almost all the time. You get what you pay for, and that includes employees, by the way. That includes employees. Now, let's talk about Congress, the House of Representatives, the Senate. I'm going to play you an exchange. This is Scott Bessent, you know, Scott Bessent's Treasury Secretary, billionaire, super sharp guy, super sharp guy. He's always verbally just destroying people. He's being interviewed, I guess, in this hearing by Sean Casten. Listen to how this goes.
1: No, I'm asking whether the agreement that you have promised to provide between Treasury and the government of Venezuela has been modified since the flows moved from the Qatari account
2: into
1: Treasury.
2: If there's an auditor, it's obviously been substantial.
1: This is not an audit question. This is a...
2: If they are taking direction, they...
1: I'm asking about the agreement.
2: I'm not sure you know what you're asking.
1: Please don't judge me, and I'll try not to judge you. You are asserting that you have control over assets that were not coercive in their standing in front of creditors. That's predicated on the existence of an agreement between the U.S. government and the Venezuelan government that you promised to provide with us. Do you understand what I'm asking you?
2: I'm not sure you understand what you're asking.
0: And of course, the guy had no idea what he was asking. This is not to call out Sean Casten. You know how many people in the House and the Senate are just morons? Have you ever heard, Chris, do we have some, I'm sure we have one somewhere, an audio cut of Mazie Hirono? Mazie Hirono is a United States senator. She represents Hawaii, senator from Hawaii. Mazie Hirono is not dumb for a senator. If you met this person out in public, you would say, this lady is a moron. It's a complete and utter moron. She's an idiot in every way, and yet she sits in the United States. This is a United States senator.
3: I think that we very much need to acknowledge that climate change is upon us. There are whole states, by the way, Jake, where you can't even use the words climate change because they still have a hit-in-the-sand attitude. But for example...
0: You can hear it in her voice. She's just a moron. Now, how do we change that? I don't want morons there. I want smart, capable people there. Well, Congress makes, I'm not, certainly not thumbing my nose at this because it's a lot of money, roughly 170 grand a year. I know they always update it, so I haven't looked, but around 170 grand a year. Okay, that's really good money. Is that giving us the cream of the crop? If If we start shopping for a new producer here on the Jesse Kelly Show, and we offer $20,000 a year for a new producer, you think some hotshot producer is going to start walking through the door? Do you think we're going to get the cream of the crop? The cream of the crop is not, it's not what you're going to get for $170,000 a year. You're going to get legions and legions of morons who are only there because they can't do anything else. That they're not qualified to do anything else. They're soulless and useless enough that they'll go be in the House of Representatives or the United States Senate, but they can't, they're not capable of making it in any other walk of life. None. What if we paid them $1 million a year? I'll tell you what. Look, you'd still have corrupt people. There's no question about it. And you'd still have communists in there. No question about it. You would get some level of intelligence, though. You would get an increased level of ability and intelligence. And I know this because that's how the business world works. You get what you pay for. Jesse, don't ever let kids choose the pizza if you're paying for it. Oh, this is about that Pizza Hut decision the boys made the other night. If you're right, or you're right about their underdeveloped palates. Anyway, maybe I missed it, but who did Luke choose as your proxy partner for the pickleball match, and how did they do? Well, they sucked. And let me just warn you right now, if you're a parent of boys, I don't know that this is the same case with girls, and the friends I have who have girls, they mostly say this is not the case, but I will tell you something about boys. Boys are naturally going to be more independent and adventurous, and boys, they are going to want to leave you when they get old enough. They just are. I was the same way. This is not an insult to boys. I love that Lewis and Clark adventurous spirit. Boys are going to walk out on you. Doesn't mean they're never going to talk to you again, but Ab was talking to one of her girlfriends yesterday. Her daughter's off at college. The daughter FaceTimes with mom 2 or 3 times a day. She'll FaceTime with mom and have dinner with them. Lady was talking about how wonderful it is. Yeah, Luke turned 16, got his license. We haven't seen him since. He's just out. He's working out with buddies. He's doing this. He's doing that. He's got practice. He's gone. So I was supposed to play with Luke in that pickleball tournament on Saturday. Told you I got sick. Couldn't do it. I had to break the news, air fingers quote, to Luke, that I could not go to the pickleball tournament. He'd have to find somebody else. He was thrilled. He was thrilled because he immediately called up one of his meathead friends, and the kid, of course, agreed to it. And those two meatheads went and got slaughtered in the first round of the pickleball tournament, of course. But he was happy that his father

0: unbelievably expensive. You know, if you switch to Pure Talk right now, you get your first 3 months of talk, text, and data for $15 a month. What are you paying? A fraction of the cost of the big guys, and they're on the exact same towers, the same cell phone towers. So you're not going to be dropping calls. Okay, so that's just the money side of it. Let's do probably the most important thing. Pure Talk hires Americans. No other corporation seems to do that anymore. They're all bringing in foreign slave labor. But when you pick up your phone and dial #250, you will speak to an American who speaks English, and they're nice to you, helpful, not trying to run you off the phone. Dial #250 and say Jesse Kelly. #250, say Jesse Kelly. We'll be back.
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0: the Jesse Kelly Show on a wonderful, wonderful Wednesday. Remember, you can email the show, jesse@jessekellyshow.com. Your love, your hate, your death threats. Hey, Bronco, the whole Lindsey Clancy saga seems to be just the inevitable mission creep of a militant feminist abortion culture. He goes on and says a bunch of other things. Well, of course, we have, and I already discussed why earlier, but we have created legions of American women who are just dyed-in-the-wool communists. And they're doing what communists do. Remember all those quotes? I'm not going to go play a bunch of them for you now, but all those quotes from those jurors, they were clearly, clearly thinking well beyond the trial. They were thinking well beyond a guilty, not guilty, the facts of the case. The one lady flat out came out and said, well, it'll help other women. For her, she was serving a higher cause. And this is not only hurting the dating pool out there, the fact that we have so many women like this, it's making a fair trial impossible in certain areas. Impossible. We are going to face in the coming years, look, I'm not trying to be a Debbie Downer about it, but it's true. In the coming years, we are going to face some shocking trial verdicts. There are going to be verdicts, many of them that come down, they're going to blow us away. Remember, I mean, in a blue area, if you're a Republican, you have no chance. And if you're a Democrat in a blue area, it's basically a get out of jail free card. Remember, we've talked about this story before, but it still just blows me away. There is a video, and you can go watch it. I've seen it with my own eyes. There's a video out, Washington, D.C., some fruity Democrat, I think it was a Subway sandwich he had in his hands, walks up to federal agents in uniform walking through Washington, D.C. This is on video. I can't stress that enough. At some point, after he has his little fruity hissy fit, he takes his foot long and he spikes it off the guy's chest. That's assaulting an officer on camera. That's assaulting a federal officer on camera. Yeah, got off scot-free. And it doesn't take many. It doesn't take many to poison the well. Remember, the idea behind having jury trials is that it's going to make the system, you know, more fair, and it's going to give the people a say. But what if a high enough percentage of the people are so completely broken, soulless, and just have lost it that jury trials aren't fair anymore? I'm telling you right now, there are going to be, and there have always been shocking verdicts, don't get me wrong, there are going to be many, many more verdicts in the future that blow us away. Look, we know now because of what they said. Remember the OJ trial? And OJ got off, and really everybody knew OJ did it. It was very obvious to anyone, OJ did it. But then it came out afterwards that there were black jurors, one of the old ladies, an old black lady, she flat out admitted, they said not guilty out of retribution for what happened to Rodney King. Rodney King had nothing to do with that trial at all. Just people get on these things, and when they're broken and bitter and miserable enough, they believe they're doing some sort of a higher calling while they're there. It's bonkers, but it's true. Jesse, please tell me you watch Alone on the History Channel. The dude that won it is from Slovenia. I do not watch Alone. I don't really watch very much TV, but Slovenia has, remember, I just went on vacation there, has all kinds of world champion rock climbers and things like that. And there's a reason. I've said this many times before. I've lived everywhere, and I don't currently live in the mountains. Mountain people are almost always the toughest people. Mountainous environments are just, they create tougher people. Mountainous and cold, I should say. Mountainous and cold. And I say this as a soft guy living in South Texas right now, where it's hot all year long, and we don't have so much as a hill in the Houston area. So I'm not, believe me, I'm not saying that I'm one of those guys. But mountain people, always tough as nails. Oh, they're in better shape. The environment itself is so harsh. I mean, in Bozeman, in Montana, where I grew up, you can get killed real easy up in the mountains. The mountains themselves can kill you real, real easy in a million different ways. Mountainous countries just create hardier people. Jesse, I've seen a bunch of videos and articles recently about the coming debt crisis. You touched on this before, but can you explain what it looks like for normal Americans? His name is Reed. Well, I figured in the wake of today's news about interest rate hikes going up, gas prices going up, it's probably a good time to have this talk. So let's break this down. First of all, what does a debt crisis truly look like? Well, I just mentioned Europe. Let's talk about this. In Europe, we were in Croatia for a little bit. We're walking through this town, and everywhere you looked, there were clothes hanging out the clothesline to dry. Now, maybe you do this at your house. We did this when I was a child, but it was every single house. The clothes were hanging out above the street to dry. They don't have dryers in their homes. There was no air conditioning in this little town in Croatia we were. No air conditioning. None. Zero. Scorching hot, by the way. No air conditioning. Gone. We'll talk about the debt crisis next. Maybe someday she will be all mine. I want to tell her that I love her so. I threw with her every touch. We are living in a defining moment. Today, a woman facing unplanned pregnancies can order the abortion pill online, often before anyone has the chance to tell her she is loved, she is not alone, or that there is hope. 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

0: the Jesse Kelly Show on a wonderful, fantastic Wednesday. Remember, if you miss any part of the show, you can download it. iHeart, Spotify, iTunes. Okay, so the debt crisis. Let's talk about it in a frank way. What does it mean for you? The national debt, $37 trillion, all these things, they're numbers that are way too big. We can't comprehend them. They're beyond our mind. Well, at least Chris's mind. It's not beyond my mind, but they're beyond human comprehension. The numbers are so big. And it doesn't necessarily feel real. Well, let me give it to you. I mentioned Europe. You know, they don't have dryers in their homes. Thousands of Germans have died this year from the heat because there's no air conditioning around. You think to yourself, Europe is, they're just like us. You know, they talk a little weirder and they smoke more cigarettes than we do. And of course, they don't work the same hours we do. But for the most part, Europe's just like us. I'm here to tell you this. They have a much, much lower standard of living than you do. Much lower, significantly lower. The reason is they do not have the money to purchase all the creature comforts that you and I purchase and probably take for granted. I bet you, you have air conditioning in your home. I bet you even scoffed at the idea that you wouldn't have air conditioning in your home. I bet you have air conditioning in your home. Europeans don't. I realize there are exceptions to that, but Europeans don't. What does a debt crisis look like? A debt crisis looks like this for you and me. Europe. You just can't afford anything. Value of the dollar goes down enough. Interest rates go high enough, because that would also come with the debt crisis. Interest rates high, value of the dollar down. It looks like your last 5 years, to be honest with you, and even worse than that. You know how you've lost 50% of your purchasing power roughly in the last 5 years? Terrible. That's a debt crisis. You can't afford to do this now. You can't afford to eat out. You can't afford fuel. You can't afford to fly. You get what I mean? That's what the debt crisis looks like for the entire country. Obviously, there will be people who are wealthy enough, they can get out of that and they can live past it. But for the vast majority of people, that's what a debt crisis looks like. You can't afford the power bill anymore. Honey, shut the AC off. Open the windows. We'll do the best we can to get by. You can't afford to drive across town to see your mother because gas has gotten so expensive. On top of that, if the debt crisis, if it happens to align with this, with the coming problems for Social Security and Medicare, at the same time, the value of the dollar seems to be going down. We might have seniors in the country who rely on these programs getting a cut to these programs. Remember that interview I did with Tiana a while ago? She's one of these, you know, legal detail nerd people. And she dropped it on us that in 2032 or 33, the exact date is not fixed, if Congress doesn't do something, the way the law reads, Social Security is going to get a 24% cut across the board. That's not the distant future. That's real soon. You know how many people, maybe it's you, rely on those Social Security checks? Maybe it's their only source of retirement income. That's not usually the case, but it happens. But oftentimes it is a critical supplement for their retirement income. That Social Security check pays for this insurance or that thing or that. It just, that check comes. 24% reduction like that? What's that mean? Think about how many people, think about this. For older people, when you combine that with the reduction in the value of a dollar, how many are going to have to move out of their homes and back in with their children? Look, not that it's the end of the world to have mom or dad under your roof. I'm not saying that, but what if you don't want to? How many are going to have to throw up a for sale sign and say, honey, you got an extra bed? Mom has to come home. We're going to see a reduction in our standard of living that takes us down to where so many other parts of the world live. That's going to be the result of a debt crisis. That's what it looks like. You can't afford the clothes. You can't afford the food. You can't afford the gas. You can't afford it. You can't afford the things you've been able to afford. And maybe right now you think, I'm already broke. And maybe you are. I'm certainly not dismissing your financial situation. There are levels to broke. There are levels to broke. Look, when I was a kid, certainly when we moved to Montana, we didn't have a lot of money. I've told you this story before. I got a frozen pizza for Christmas one year. That was my gift. That was all we could afford. I got a frozen pizza. I wasn't homeless. I had clothes on my back. I had shoes to wear. We had a car. We had a car. It worked. It wasn't some brand new fancy thing, but there are people who grow up who don't have all that. There are degrees to broke. And wherever you are in life, you get broker with the debt crisis. And the frustrating part about the debt crisis thing is it's inevitable because there's no appetite in Washington, D.C. on either side to cut spending. They all want to spend more. And they want to spend more. And to be frank, to defend them, that's what the people want. If you go look at the polling on the issues people care about. And it doesn't just have to be this election cycle. Go look through the last 10 election cycles at the issues people care about. You see debt on that list anywhere? Government debt? The people are not crying out to stop the spending. Oh, when Democrats get elected, Republicans will step up and say, we don't have $1 trillion for this climate change bill. We'll get mad. You'll get mad. We don't have the money. Look at the debt. Okay? Then Republicans get elected. They have their own $1 trillion bills that go to different things. And you know what? Yeah, the Democrats will complain. But if you're a Republican politician or a Democrat politician, you're not worried about losing your job when you spend money. When you drive up the debt and when you drive up the deficit, you are not going to get some huge pushback where you get primaried or lose on election day. You know what will guarantee an election loss? Cut spending. We're going to cut this. I used to talk about it all the time when I was running for Congress. I'd talk about cutting spending, cutting this, cutting that. And you would inevitably get people and they would say, well, what do you want to cut? Well, of course, because I was stupid and still remain stupid, I would just flat out tell them, well, that's got to get cut and that's got to get cut and that's got to get cut and that's got to get cut. And my campaign guys try to pull me aside and tell me, can we kind of leave that more vague? People don't want spending cuts. They think they want spending cuts, kind of, but they don't vote that way. They'll vote on all kinds of other things. They'll even vote, like right now, people are going to vote on affordability. We might be in a bit of trouble when it comes to that with the interest rates and gas prices, but people are going to vote on affordability. I wonder how many people voting on affordability this November understand how much government debt is driving the unaffordability in this country. Printing of money, endless printing of money, endless deficit spending has put us in a place where we're going to see our standard of living tick down and tick down and tick down and tick down. And I don't think there's anything that can stop it. So we just got to live our lives and we'll try to support each other as best we can and get through it as we try to weather this storm. And we'll get through it at some point in time, but it's coming. All right. Hang on.
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0: It's officially the dog days of summer all across the country, but now is the time to man up and tackle summer head on. 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

0: It is the Jesse Kelly Show, final segment of the Jesse Kelly Show on an amazing, wonderful Wednesday. And you can email us your love, your hate, your death threats, jesse@jessekellyshow.com. I love this stuff. I love this fraud task force stuff.
1: The biggest problem with finding fraud is actually that the states where it's worst are also the states that have the least willingness to cooperate with what we're doing. So when you look at some of the bigger ticket items for fraud, you know, you're looking at Medicare fraud in California. People who are illegal, people who aren't even like human beings. They're just like a completely made up, you know, shell of a person. But unfortunately, The state of California is not actually helping us fight back against that particular fraud. Or we know that there are hundreds of thousands, maybe more, illegal aliens in Illinois, New York, and California who are on Medicaid. That obviously is billions and billions of dollars to provide health care to those people. So the basic fraud that exists is the big programs in states that have allowed themselves to be overrun by illegal immigration.
0: Now listen to Todd Blanche.
2: That there were 12 daycare fraudsters who were arrested this morning for funneling more than $10 million intended to help low-income families pay for childcare to what were really just completely bogus daycare facilities. Now, all 12 of these individuals were naturalized citizens from Syria, Afghanistan, Sudan, Iraq, and Somalia.
0: This is a very good thing. J.D. Vance is out there, obviously, pitching as hard as he possibly can to try to preserve some GOP seats in the midterms. He said this.
1: There's a lot of good that's been done, but there's a lot of work left to do. Don't give power to the people who cause the problems that we're fixing. Give us another chance or give us another couple of years to continue to work on the amazing things that we've been doing for the past.
0: All right, I'm going to stop because I'm going to replay it again and let him speak. He goes on another 30 seconds. J.D. Vance is an excellent messenger. And look, hey, we're trying to fix the problems Democrats created. Democrats are insane. That's good messaging. I'm not complaining about the messaging at all. But man, when you're saying give us another chance a month and a half before the midterms, whew, that's not good.
1: There's a lot of good that's been done, but there's a lot of work left to do. Don't give power to the people who cause the problems that we're fixing. Give us another chance or give us another couple of years to continue to work on the amazing things that we've been doing for the past 2 years. And the second argument I'd make is even if you don't agree with us on every issue, the other party is consumed by craziness. They're consumed by people who want to steal everything, who want to give the country over to illegal aliens and criminals. They actively brag about it. I mean, I've heard a lot of crazy stuff, guys, over the past, you know, few years in politics. But when I heard somebody running for Congress in New York say that July 4th was about the liberation of Puerto Rico and Palestine, I thought to myself, this person needs to be checked into a mental hospital, not given a seat in Congress.
0: That's our ace in the hole. And I don't know if it'll be enough when it comes to November, but Democrats are insane and demonic. If we were facing a Bill Clinton Democrat party, the massacre at the midterms would be the worst thing in the world. Democrats, the fact that they're insane in every way, sick, evil, and wrong in every way, freaks people out. And so what you have now, and you can see it in every poll, is people hate everyone. They hate the GOP. They hate Democrats. They hate everyone. So it probably comes down to turnout, right? Every other election comes out. Who's more motivated? We'll see. I'm motivated to keep doing this stuff.
3: These fraudsters received over $130 million. More than $75 million of those were funneled through the Los Angeles Homeless Services Authority, also known as LASA. That is nearly the same amount LASA received from HUD every year until the Trump administration put an end to the California corruption. LASA has continually funded a homeless industrial complex on the backs of American taxpayers while fraud has continually run rampant.
0: I want this stuff to continue. That's a big, big reason why I'm voting GOP this November. You vote for who you want, but that's why I'm voting GOP this November. this stuff.
4: We are announcing charges and two arrests so far this morning against three separate individuals allegedly involved in fraud schemes that stole millions of dollars from programs meant to house and support the homeless in California. This morning, federal agents arrested Michael Young, the owner of Home at Last, a nonprofit organization that was supposed to...
0: Nonprofit. That should always set off red flags.
4: To house the homeless. The complaint alleges that Young used a web of shell corporations and fraudulent billing practices to misappropriate millions of dollars in taxpayer funds earmarked for homeless housing. Among other gross misuses of taxpayer money, Young allegedly spent more than $1 million to open and operate a high-end restaurant and nightclub in Inglewood called 675 Lounge.
0: Gosh. The levels of fraud, staggering. Pain is staggering, too. It is. 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
0: Most Americans do not trust the election certification process. Well, of course, that's going to be the result when it takes weeks to count all the votes and miraculously all the votes seem to go for one party that come in late. That's gonna kind of foster a little bit of distrust. Mike Johnson cancels another House session day. Mike Johnson said, yeah, we're not even going to meet Thursday. In fact, we're going home till November. Everyone's mad about this because they want Congress to do things. I think I'm the only one who's thrilled. I love it when Congress isn't meeting because I always get poorer when they do. Fentanyl, firearms, and alligator seized from a luxury downtown LA apartment. That guy sounds like he knows how to party. Critical oil pipeline will be offline for weeks after attacked by Iran-backed Houthi rebels. This is what I was talking about earlier. It's a Saudi pipeline, and it's resulting in Europe getting cut off from oil. They're not, for a couple months at least. Europe's not going to be getting the Saudi oil they rely on. It might be some pretty bumpy economic times coming soon. I mean, I don't have any good news for you. All this stuff is downstream of the decision to go drop bombs on the Ayatollah. Sorry, that's what happened to us. Whatever, we'll get through it. I'll be back tomorrow. We'll do it again. That's all.
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9: Have you heard the news? Articles of impeachment filed against Pete Hegseth.
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11: 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Lower the interest rates.
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12: Groceries. Gas. That morning coffee run. It feels like everything costs more these days. 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
13: Blasting the decision. I'm Lisa Lacera, Fox News. President Trump not happy with the move by the Federal Reserve to raise interest rates for the first time in 3 years.
14: If we stop trading with every country that we have a deficit with, which is most of them, and which would be very easy to do, would make at least $1.5 trillion a year.
13: The president said rates should be 1% or less. And the president, with those comments during a rally tonight for North Carolina Senate candidate Michael Whatley.
14: I wanted to be here for Michael. I felt it. And I'll be back. I'm going to come back. We got to make sure he wins.
13: Whatley is the former Republican National Committee chairman. He faces former Governor Roy Cooper in November in what is expected to be a close race. The House has approved a sweeping package of sanctions targeting Russian officials as lawmakers look to ramp up pressure on Vladimir Putin over the Ukraine war. The package is named after late Senator Lindsey Graham, who worked on it for over a year. The State Department has sanctioned members of the Palestinian Liberation Organization and the Palestinian Authority, again, saying they failed to live up to their commitments and is denying them visas to travel to the U.S. There's a report that includes Palestinian Authority President Mahmoud Abbas. A health update from President Trump's chief of staff.
15: White House Chief of Staff Susie Weil says pathology results came back clear this week after an appointment at the Mayo Clinic. In a social media post, Wiles says she is now cancer-free and thanked President Trump for his unwavering support. Wiles was diagnosed with breast cancer in March. She has stayed on as chief of staff and accompanied the president on recent trips, including to last week's Republican midterm convention in Dallas.
13: Fox's Jared Halpern at the White House. When Wiles announced her cancer diagnosis, President Trump said she had a fantastic medical team and an excellent prognosis. On Wall Street, The stock slid after the Fed decision to hike its key interest rate. The Dow lost 631. 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
19: I'm Holly Fry.
18: And I'm Maria Tremarki.
19: And together, we're exploring the margins of history, and specifically at the intersection of history and true crime.
18: Our first season of the show is all about lady poisoners.
19: And history has not been kind to ladies. Women have been marginalized, they've been vilified, they're falsely accused, and often just plain misunderstood time and time again. But sometimes women take power for themselves and they make their voices heard. And sometimes they do it through murder.
18: So poison's often been called a woman's weapon. And that's despite the fact that roughly two-thirds of the poisonings committed throughout history have been the work of men.
19: So Maria and I wanted to get our hands dirty and dig in and start looking at these women accused of using poison for nefarious means and try to figure out their motivations and see what patterns develop.
18: So we're going to cover everything from Caligula's sister Agrippina.
19: Was she a killer? Or was she just ambitious enough to seem automatically suspicious?
18: To a law made in 19th century England, making it illegal for women to buy arsenic, which was just rat poison.
19: Even though it was men doing most of the killing through poison at the time.
18: To a 1920s Chicago case where Tilly Klimek was given a much harsher sentence than prettier women with similar rap sheets.
19: So the takeaway is if you're going to commit crime, be cute about it.
18: Yes.
19: Some of these women absolutely were guilty, but some of them were probably labeled as criminals when that was not the case.
18: And all of them were viewed through society's lens as sitting at this often sensationalized intersection of being both killers and the fairer sex.
19: But how many were truly villains, and how many were just misunderstood? 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

0: This is Lee Habib, host of Our American Stories, the show where America is the star and the American people. Up next, an old speech from the late Supreme Court Justice Antonin Scalia. In 2011, Scalia delivered this opening statement to the Senate Judiciary Committee on a subject he cared about, American exceptionalism, and how the Constitution plays such a vital part in why we're so exceptional. Let's take a listen.
1: Thank you, Mr. Chairman, members of the committee. I'm happy to be back in front of the Judiciary Committee where I started this pilgrimage. I am going to get even more fundamental than my good friend and colleague. Like him, I speak to students, especially law students, but also college students and even high school students, quite frequently about the Constitution, because I feel that we're not teaching it very well. I speak to law students from the best law schools, people presumably especially interested in the law, and I ask them, how many of you have read the Federalist Papers? Well, a lot of hands will go out. No, not just number 48 and the big ones. How many of you have read the Federalist Papers, cover to cover? Never more than about 5%. And that is very sad. I mean, especially if you're interested in the Constitution. Here's a document that says what the framers of it thought they were doing. It's such a profound exposition of political science that it is studied in political science courses in Europe. So when I speak to these groups, the first point I make, I ask them, what do you think is the reason that America is such a free country? What is it in our Constitution that makes us what we are? And I guarantee you that the response I will get, and you will get this from almost any American, the answer would be freedom of speech, freedom of the press, no unreasonable searches and seizures, no quartering of troops in hope, those marvelous provisions of the Bill of Rights. But then I tell them, if you think that a Bill of Rights is what sets us apart, you're crazy. Every banana republic in the world has a Bill of Rights. Every president for life has a Bill of Rights. The Bill of Rights of the former evil empire, the Union of Soviet Socialist Republics, was much better than ours. I mean it literally. It was much better. We guarantee freedom of speech and of the press. Big deal. They guaranteed freedom of the speech, of the press, of street demonstrations and protests. And anyone who is caught trying to suppress criticism of the government will be called to account. Whoa, that is wonderful stuff. Of course. Just words on paper. What our framers would have called a parchment guarantee. And the reason is that the real constitution of the Soviet Union, you think of the word constitution, it doesn't mean a bill, it means structure. Say a person has a sound constitution, has a sound structure. The real constitution of the Soviet Union, which is what our framers debated that whole summer in Philadelphia in 1787. They didn't talk about the Bill of Rights. That was an afterthought, wasn't it? That constitution of the Soviet Union did not prevent the centralization of power in one person or in one party. And when that happens, the game is over. The Bill of Rights is just what our framers would call a parchment guarantee. So the real key to the distinctiveness of America is the structure of our government. One part of it, of course, is the independence of the judiciary. But there's a lot more. There are very few countries in the world, for example, that have a bicameral legislature. Oh, England has a House of Lords for the time being, but the House of Lords has no substantial power. They can just make the Commons pass a bill a second time. France has a Senate. It's honorific. Italy has a Senate. It's honorific. Very few countries have two separate bodies in the legislature equally powerful. That's a lot of trouble, as you gentlemen doubtless know. To get the same language through two different bodies elected in a different fashion. Very few countries in the world have a separately elected chief executive. Sometimes I go to Europe to talk about separation of powers. And when I get there, I find that all I'm talking about is independence of the judiciary. Because the Europeans don't even try to divide the two political powers, the two political branches, the legislature and the chief executive. In all of the parliamentary countries, the chief executive is the creature of the legislature. There's never any disagreement between them and the prime minister, as there is sometimes between you and the president. When there's a disagreement, they just kick them out. They have a no-confidence vote, a new election, and they get a prime minister who agrees with the legislature. And, you know, the Europeans look at this system and they say, well, it passes one house, it doesn't pass the other house. Sometimes the other house is in the control of a different party. It passes both, and then this president who has a veto power vetoes it, and they look at this and they say, it is gridlock. And I hear Americans saying this nowadays, and there's a lot of it going around. They talk about a dysfunctional government because there's disagreement. And the framers would have said, yes, that's exactly the way we set it up. We wanted this to be power contradicting power, because the main ill that beset us, as Hamilton said in The Federalist, when he talked about a separate Senate, he said, yes, it seems inconvenient, but inasmuch as the main ill that besets us is an excess of legislation, it won't be so bad. This is 1787. He didn't know what an excess of legislation was. Unless Americans can appreciate that and learn to love the separation of powers, which means learning to love the gridlock, which the framers believed would be the main protection of minorities, the main protection. If a bill is about to pass that really comes down hard on some minority, they think it's terribly unfair, it doesn't take much to throw a monkey wrench into this complex system. So Americans should appreciate that, and they should learn to love the gridlock. It's there for a reason, so that the legislation that gets out will be good legislation. Thus conclude my opening remarks.
0: And my goodness, there's nothing left to say when you hear someone like Scalia talk about something like our Constitution. It's the structure. It's the separation of power. All those countries, those horrible countries that have Bill of Rights, but their words on paper. The story of our Constitution as told by Antonin Scalia here on Our American Stories. 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

0: Over the past several years, I've been invited to be the Veterans Day speaker at area public high schools and middle schools throughout Northeast Pennsylvania. As a graduate of the Air Force Academy and a former Air Force captain and OSI special agent, I'm frequently asked to speak at events honoring our military. However, speaking to teenagers is an altogether different and terrifying experience. During more typical speaking engagements, the audience are there to hear what I have to say specifically. Speaking at a high school, well, they have to be there. One's thoughts immediately go to how to say things differently to them in a way that will connect, keep their attention, and hopefully illuminate something that will contribute to their lives during their most formidable years. In my most recent remarks, I decided to go big, to challenge the very notions, whatever they may be, of why they should even care at all about our veterans. Preceding my remarks, and to set the mood, I asked that a short clip from Ronald Reagan's first inaugural address be played. It's the part where the newly sworn-in president is essentially giving his audience a tour of the Washington Mall. He's pointing out the major monuments representing the giants from our history.
1: Standing here, one faces a magnificent vista. At the end of this open mall are those shrines to the giants on whose shoulders we stand. Directly in front of me, a monument to a monumental man, George Washington, father of our country. A man of humility who came to greatness reluctantly.
0: Those to Washington, to Jefferson, and to Lincoln. But shortly after, he turns his attention to those, quote, sloping hills just beyond, you know, to Arlington National Cemetery.
1: With its row upon row of simple white markers bearing crosses or stars of David, they add up to only a tiny fraction of the price that has been paid for our freedom.
0: From amongst those thousands upon thousands of white markers, he resurrects the story of Martin Treptow.
1: Under one such marker lies a young man who left his job in a small town barber shop in 1917 to go to France with the famed Rainbow Division. There on the Western Front, he was killed trying to carry a message between battalions under heavy artillery fire.
0: On his person was found a diary under the words, "My Pledge." Martin had written these words:
1: "America must win this war. Therefore, I will work, I will save, I will sacrifice, I will endure. I will fight cheerfully and do my utmost as if the issue of the whole struggle depended on me alone."
0: Strikingly, during this tender moment of his remarks and in front of the whole world, Reagan's voice cracks as he's fighting back tears during the telling of this remarkable young hero. So upon the completion of this clip, the hundreds of teens in the audience are paying attention. Some even have some tears in their eyes, along with nearly all of the teachers in attendance. Now that I feel the mood has been set, it's my turn to begin my Veterans Day remarks. And I ask them some blunt questions that surprise them. I ask, why do we celebrate our military and our veterans? Why do you even care that I am a veteran? And for that matter, why do we honor and celebrate Armed Forces Day and Memorial Day? I probe them for some audience participation, and a few hands go up. Some of the students answer with, quote, "They serve their country," quote, "Our military protects our freedom, and freedom isn't free." And I'm pleased with these responses, as they are all excellent answers to my questions. I then ask another question. I ask, who here has seen an American soldier in uniform? Every hand in the room goes up, every single one. I ask, well, what did you feel when you saw those soldiers in uniform? And I kind of prod them to shout out some answers. And some said pride, patriotism, safety. I proceed with my line of questioning. So I say, who here has seen an American soldier and felt afraid? Not one hand goes up. But I prod

0: a little more. I say, no one? I mean, our soldiers are very powerful people. They are trained to fight. They have guns. No one here has ever felt fear in their hearts upon seeing a uniformed American soldier. And still, not one hand was raised. And at that moment, I tell them, I said, this is why we celebrate Veterans Day. This is why we celebrate our military in America. And I share with them that in much of the world, people do not celebrate their military. They fear it. In much of the world, the military is viewed as a tool of the government to oppress them, not to serve them. I tell them that in order to understand all this, we need to have a short American history lesson. I ask them to imagine the world as it was on July 3rd, 1776. At this time, everyone alive on the planet lived under some form of a dictatorship. But on July 4th, 1776, it all changed. Suddenly, Americans had declared their independence, and more importantly, Americans had declared that they were free. However, this still did not fully answer the question of why we do not fear our military in America. To understand this, I told them, we would have to turn to a person who is often considered our first American soldier and a real-life superhero, George Washington. So Washington, in 1775, having been appointed as the commander-in-chief of the Continental Army, and I reminded them, this is an army that for the most part didn't even exist at that moment, had the enormous task of building and leading a fighting force against the British Empire, the most powerful military force in the world at that time. As I began to share with them the story of General George Washington, on the screen behind me was an image of Washington's command flag during the American Revolution. As an early testament to his brilliant leadership instincts, the flag has 13 equally sized six-pointed white stars against the blue field. Washington well understood the parochial and rivalrous mindset of those who would now need to unite under seemingly impossible odds. In the 18th century, most Americans never traveled outside of their city, let alone their state, I told them. His battle flag did not represent him. It represented them. As a soldier in this new army under this bold Virginian, as they marched into battle behind him, whether you were from a small state or one of the large states, you knew that one of those stars on his flag represented you and your home. I asked these young kids, I said, to further try and imagine something else, to imagine that after the war, having won our independence, George Washington was now one of the most famous people in the world. Throughout not only Britain, but also the halls of Europe, it was assumed that Washington would now become a king in America. This was just the way it always had been. The general of the victorious army becomes the new ruler. It was, of course, assumed by King George III, who reportedly believed that the Americans were merely changing, quote, one King George for another. The king, having learned that Washington was to resign his commission and return to his home at Mount Vernon, believed Washington was the greatest man in the world and the greatest character of the age.
1: And when we come back, more from Vince Benedetto on the story of George Washington here on Our American Stories.

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0: And we return to Our American Stories. When we last left off, Vince Benedetto was tasked with telling a group of school students why we respect and love our veterans here in this country. He mentioned that to understand why, we have to look back to who, and that's to George Washington. Let's continue with the story.
21: I then asked the students to travel with me in their minds to another moment and place in time in the final days of the Revolutionary War, to Newburgh, New York, 1783. The new nation was financially struggling, and the Congress was unable to meet its payment obligations to the Continental Army. This was leading to severe unrest amongst the officers and soldiers. A plan was actually hatched among some high-ranking officers to use the military to take over or threaten the government until their demands were met. However, one indispensable man would stand in their way, George Washington. Learning of the growing plans within his army, Washington called for a meeting of his officers at their headquarters in Newburgh. Washington indicated that he would not himself be in attendance, essentially deferring to the commander below him. General Horatio Gates, therefore, started off the meeting, feeding into the growing frenzy for hostile action against the Congress. And suddenly, General Washington walked into the room and took command of the events in progress. Many of the officers had not seen the general for some time. They noticed that he had aged, and the general then did something profound. He explained to them that this was the moment at the end of the war where their example was most important. Washington told them they were men of honor, and this precious moment would require their greatest patriotism and virtue. In essence, this was their ultimate test. Washington then assured them he was working on their behalf to resolve their grievances. He pulled a letter from Congress out of his vest. He began to read it to them, but his eyesight was failing him, and he was struggling to see the letter. Perhaps sensing his officers noticed this moment of vulnerability, he paused. He then reached into his pocket and pulled out his eyeglasses. The general then looked solemnly at his military family and said to them, "Gentlemen, you must pardon me, for I have not only grown gray, but almost blind in service to my country." By all accounts, at that very moment, the coup was over. There were tears in the eyes of his officers. They loved their general, and Washington, who himself had sacrificed so much and who had at all times had placed the principles for which they fought above himself, was holding true. And his example at that moment became their example. Once again, Washington had saved the revolution. Later that same year, Washington would do what the whole of the world doubted would ever have been done. On December 23rd, 1783, one of the greatest days in recorded history, General George Washington, the most popular and powerful person in the United States, resigned his commission before the Continental Congress and returned to his home at Mount Vernon. The world was stunned. This had not and does not happen. Until now. Of course, this would not even be the last time Washington would willingly walk away from power. When he later went on to be our first president, the rulers of other nations again assumed he would serve until his death. But once again, Washington defied the forces of history and of human nature, and after his second term, he stepped away and retired again to his beloved Mount Vernon. Sensing that the students were gaining a new respect for their history and the father of our country, I desire to make some final points about what underlines this sense of trust and love that Americans have for our veterans. I shared with them that every American who joins our armed forces takes an oath. Of course, taking an oath prior to joining a military is not all that special, but the oath we take to join the American military is very, very different. I explained to them that in our oath, our soldiers do something quite peculiar. We swear an oath not to the president or the government, and not even to the country itself. We swear an oath to a certain thing, the Constitution. I pointed out the historical significance and beauty of swearing to, quote, support and defend the Constitution of the United States against all enemies, foreign and domestic. Again, we as Americans sense and feel that our military is not to be feared, but loved. For they are a powerful force that represents our rights. As Americans, our sense that government serves the people and not the other way around is commonplace. But I had to tell them, throughout most of the world and throughout almost all of history, this was not the case. What we have here in America is quite miraculous. And all of this would not be if not for George Washington. It was George Washington who defied the way of things. It was George Washington who enabled the feeling that our military represents the entirety of the nation. It was George Washington who started the tradition of the military being subservient to the people's elected civilian representatives. It was George Washington who had unwavering fidelity to representative government and our eventual constitutional order. It was George Washington who successfully was able to help the American people transfer their love and trust in him into faithfulness to our Constitution and its principles. It was George Washington who said, quote, "The Constitution is the guide which I never will abandon." It was George Washington who, more than any other American, was able to get the people to begin to look beyond their parochial visions and to think continentally as a union. It was George Washington who showed us the virtue of the powerful being the servants of the people and not the other way around. Upon Washington's death, John Adams wrote, quote, "His example is now complete, and it will teach wisdom and virtue to magistrates, citizens, and men, not only in the present age, but in future generations, as long as our history shall be read." It was always Washington. He was America's rock upon which our nation could be built. He is America's real-life superhero. So why do we honor and celebrate our veterans and our military? I posed this question to them again. We celebrate them because they have fought and stand ready to fight, not just to defend us here and now, the living, but also for all future generations. They defend our important traditions and customs that must go on if individual liberty is to go on. We honor our veterans because they signed on the dotted line to defend with their very lives, if necessary, the idea that, as Abraham Lincoln said in his Gettysburg Address, government of the people, by the people, and for the people shall not perish from the earth. And it is true that without America, the world would be a very, very dark place. Without the American soldier, without our veterans, civilization, at least civilization as we know it, would have perished. The light of individual liberty would have long since been extinguished. It has frequently been remarked, I told them, that the words of Thomas Jefferson would mean little without the sword of George Washington. Stated similarly, all of the words of liberty, freedom, and American exceptionalism would not be without the heroes who defended it all. And every person who joins the American Armed Forces takes that oath, and they become part of the long, unbroken line of military service in America that began with George Washington to today. We can trace it all back to our real-life superhero, George Washington.
0: And a special thanks to Monty Montgomery for producing the piece, a Hillsdale graduate and a proud one. And a special thanks to Vince Benedetto, who built the Hillsdale radio station. And if you're ever in Central Michigan, visit Hillsdale College. You will be so impressed. The words of Thomas Jefferson would have meant little without the sword of George Washington. And today we celebrate, as Vince put it, the long, unbroken line of civilian military service and heroism to defend freedom, not just here, but across the globe on Our American Stories.
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0: And we continue with our American stories. 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Before the Constitution that we know today was ratified, the United States governing document was the Articles of Confederation. Here to tell the story about how we got from that document to our Constitution is Dr. Larry Horn, president of Hillsdale College, and our own Monty Montgomery, a graduate of the college. Take it away, Dr. Horn.
6: The story of the American Revolution, the story of American history, is one of the most remarkable stories in human history. We came here from nowhere. We settled a continent. We extended freedom across the whole continent. All that, you know, it's a really amazing story, but this revolution is a really great story, too.
7: And the story of the revolution begins like this.
6: State legislatures under the British Crown were the most democratic system of government ever practiced in the world for about 150 years. It grew over that time. And so they all had, you know, they had their identities. They were not, by the way, separate. They were united by the British Crown. But they didn't have to work together. And the British government took care of foreign policy.
7: And the British, managing the colony's foreign policy, would get themselves involved in the French and Indian War, which Britain would win. But with victory came debt.
6: The British, flushed with victory, decide we've just spent a lot of money on those colonies, and so we're going to tax them and regulate them more, get some advantage from them. Well, that was 150 years too late, because these people were used to running their own business. And that's how the American Revolution started. It really started in 1763. It went in stages. People just started communicating different. They started writing to each other more and different kinds of things across state lines and cities. And Boston was a hot seat, but the rest of the country was very involved. And then finally they sent delegates to a legislative body called the Continental Congress. And this Continental Congress, they wrote and adopted a constitution.
7: The Articles of Confederation.
6: The Articles of Confederation leave the states in near total power, but it's also called the Articles of Confederation and Perpetual Union. Perpetual. So it had become a country, you know, so it's charged now with waging a war for the birth of the nation. And so the Articles provided that there was no real executive branch, that Congress would pick somebody to run the government. Most things required 9 states to agree out of 13. That meant supermajority. That meant it was hard to agree about anything. And some things required unanimity. And they didn't have any power to get any money except by asking the states. And you know, with the best will in the world, if you don't really have to send the money, will you? You know, and they didn't. I mean, it got so bad that in the last year of the war, there was a big meeting of the Continental Army. By the way, it's really cool that George Washington named the army the Continental Army, because at the time he did that, he didn't know how big the continent was. And he actually never lived to see, to hear the knowledge of how big it was, because Lewis and Clark was about 6 years after he died. And so they had a big meeting in Newburgh, and they had this cockamamie plan. They were going to pick up and go out west and start over and leave these idiots to their own devices, because we have won the war against the greatest power on earth, having started with not only no army, but no large military experience anywhere in America. And we've won this war, and they won't pay us. So they just didn't get paid, you know? So the best plan they came up with was, let's just march out west and leave them to their own devices. You know, they had a justice on their side, but it's also a little bit like a petulant child. And George Washington corrected that. He went there. He wasn't invited. He heard about it. And the one thing you couldn't do by this time and for the rest of his life was have a fight in public with George Washington, because he was just so great. So he intervened. First, he moved the meeting to a different time, and then he showed up and walked up there to make a speech. And it's a very affecting speech. It's the one where he takes out his spectacles and said, "Excuse me," he says, "I've grown old serving with you." And then he makes himself their servant, George Washington's way. He says, "In this matter of your pay, I will be your servant." You see, and George Washington wasn't getting paid. So that shows the weakness of the government under the Articles of Confederation.
7: The Articles of Confederation were failing, and soon prominent thinkers such as James Madison were writing that change needed to happen, and happen fast.
6: He writes an essay called "The Vices of the Political System of the United States." So this "Vices of the Political System" just names what's wrong. We can't pay our bills. We can't keep the peace. There are riots all over the country. The British are all over our soil, and we can't get them off. And they just scoff at us, their armies. We're afraid to go near them. And so this ain't working. Those factors led a group of people, and it was widespread. All of the states sent somebody. Not all of them remained to the end, but all of them sent somebody to figure out how to revise the Articles of Confederation. That's what the Constitution was called for.
7: But to bring states to the table to discuss it, they needed Washington.
6: Well, Madison and Hamilton had Washington persuaded to go. But Washington was so honorable that his sense of honor could get in his way. And there were articles in the paper saying that the Society of the Cincinnati, you know, which exists in America today, it's the society of the, now, the descendants of people who fought in the Revolutionary War. And, the, you know, it's named for a Roman statesman who was famous for resigning his commission and returning to private life every time he won a war. And so they styled themselves after this man. But then people got the false idea that it was an emerging aristocracy. And Washington was embarrassed by that because he hated the idea of that, as he would later prove. And so he decided not to go to a convention of the Cincinnati. But then he decided, if I go to the Constitutional Convention, it'll be in the papers, and it will be apparent that I have snubbed my fellow officers in the Cincinnati. And so my personal situation prevents my attendance. And, you know, Madison reads that, and he gets on his horse, and he goes to Mount Vernon. And, you know, he goes that day. I got to go talk to that guy, because we can't do it without him, see? And he talks him into it. We don't know exactly what arguments he used, but he knows after that visit, Washington returned to the idea of going. And, you know, Washington was a very shrewd man. He's a tremendous judge of men and things. He was not, let's say, expansive in his eloquence. In the Constitutional Convention, he said one thing. But he's sitting up there at the front. And the one thing he said was, he offered toward the end a mild correction. Brookhiser wrote a good book about Washington. It's short, too, called Founding Father. It's a very good book. And he says in that book that the nature of Washington, what Washington had to say, emphasized the point that there's not much wrong with this document. But, of course, they're designing a strong executive in that convention. And that was controversial because they'd just been fighting the king. The fact that Washington was sitting up there and everybody just knew whatever the executive is, he's sitting right there. And, you know, he ran twice unopposed because you couldn't oppose him.
7: Washington could have been made a king, but he wasn't, even though there were forces asking him to be made one.
6: There was a different fella. He was circulating the letter, "Let's make Washington king." And, of course, they're like we are today, a lot of us. We don't know what to do. Is the whole regime going to change? Maybe. And Washington intervenes to denounce that idea strongly to that particular soldier and to others.
7: In the end, it was Washington that helped hold together our newly formed nation and bring about a better rule of law through example. But Madison actually made the gears turn and wrote the best reasoning for our Constitution replacing the Articles of Confederation. Here's what Madison had to say.
6: What is government but the profoundest of all commentaries on human nature? If men were angels, no government would be needed. If angels were to govern men, neither internal nor external controls on the government would be necessary. Now that's a piece of beautiful logic that is, by the way, undeniable, and it justifies the Constitution of the United States in two sentences.
0: The story of the journey from the Articles of Confederation to the Constitution, told by Dr. Larry Oren, here on Our American Stories. 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
32: Held in North Carolina. I'm Sue Guzman, Fox News. President Trump rallying supporters in Gastonia, North Carolina tonight as the Senate's U.S. Senate race is heating up.
33: President Trump says North Carolina GOP Senate nominee Michael Wantley will support the death penalty for human traffickers, large-scale drug dealers, and anyone who murders a police officer.
34: And Michael Wantley's going to ban sanctuary cities. You're not going to have a sanctuary city in this state.
33: Adding Wantley, the former chair of the Republican National Committee, will support legislation and no cash bail nationwide. The president again asking voters to pretend he's on the ballot.
34: Because when I'm on the ticket, I'm not bragging, but when I'm on the ticket, Republicans have always done really well. They go out, they vote, everybody gets elected.
33: Wantley faces Democratic Senate candidate, former North Carolina Governor Roy Cooper in November. Kristen Goodwin, Fox News.
32: Whatley and Cooper running to replace North Carolina Republican Senator Tom Tillis, who's retiring. Earlier in the day, the Fed raised interest rates for the first time in 3 years, targeting stubborn inflation. A quarter point hike pushing the key rate to 3.9%. And the Fed is signaling that another one could come later this year. Hike expected to lead to higher borrowing costs, but is a boost for savers. Also in the House.
1: On this vote, the yeas are 262, the nays are 159. The motion is adopted. Without objection, the motion to reconsider is laid on the table.
32: Lawmakers passing a Russian sanctions bill Wednesday. It now heads to President Trump's desk. He is expected to sign it. The measure introduced more than a year ago by then-Senator Lindsey Graham, who died in July. Senators voting overwhelmingly in favor of the bill last month. It's titled the Lindsey O. Graham Sanctioning Russia and Iran Act of 2026 and would target Russia's economy, penalizing the country for its continued war in Ukraine. 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
4: There was a murder in Central Ohio that many people still don't want to talk about. The man who committed that crime once sat on death row, but now he's on the run. His name is Lester Eubanks. Lester didn't tunnel out of prison or scale a stone wall. On a December morning in 1973, he and a small group of inmates were granted permission to walk outside prison walls. His handcuffs were taken off. He changed into civilian clothing, and he and three others were driven to a local mall. They were told they could wander the stores and were asked to return to a designated meeting spot. Hours later, all the inmates came back, except Lester Eubanks, and he hasn't been seen since.
5: He had a full plan. The guy had a plan.
17: I was just astounded that this could actually happen.
4: There were many years when it seemed like no one was even looking for Lester, but recently, his whereabouts have become the focus of the U.S. Marshals Service, the federal agents who track fugitives. The case is testing the marshals.
5: Those nine lives are running out, and we're going to catch up with Lester.
4: And is being urged on by those hurt most by Lester's crime.
19: He's had enough free time. He confessed to the crime, and his time is up.
4: I'm Sunny Hostin with ABC News. Over the past year, a team from the ABC News investigative unit joined the search for Lester Eubanks. They uncovered new leads, possible sightings, and at every turn found resistance from those who want Lester Eubanks to be forgotten. What they've uncovered is a case that's about more than murder. It's about family loyalty, a life on the run, and a first-hand look and how the U.S. Marshals are trying to solve one of the oldest fugitive cases in American history. Now they may be closer than ever. From ABC News.
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2: The weather in New York City was gray and overcast during the morning, but clouds gave way to clear skies just as the ceremony was starting. Precisely at 1 p.m. on April 30th, 1789, tall and stately George Washington stepped onto the crowded balcony of the old federal building in Lower Manhattan and took his place beside a large decorative Bible. A thunderous roar erupted from the sea of people on Wall Street, followed by tense silence as everyone strained to hear the man's voice. He would not say much, but each syllable would shape the ages. This man was about to change history. He was about to take the oath of office as the first president of the United States of America. George Washington was dressed in a modest double-breasted brown suit with buttons embossed with eagles. A sword dangled at his side. His face was careworn. The Bible before him, bound in rich brown leather, had been hastily borrowed from the altar of the nearby St. John's Lodge. It rested on a red cushion held by the Secretary of the Senate, and it was open to Genesis 49, the passage containing the blessings of Jacob to his 12 sons who were destined to become a great nation. After placing his hand on the Bible, the general took the oath of office. Then Washington did something extraordinary. To the thrill of the crowd and in full view of posterity, the first action of the first president in his first minute in office was to reverently bend over and kiss the Bible. "It is done," someone shouted. "Long live George Washington, President of the United States." The multitude burst into cheers, shouting, yelling, weeping, and rejoicing as the father of their nation quietly turned and disappeared into the building to give his inaugural address inside to members of Congress. In his speech that day, Washington said, "No people can be bound to acknowledge and adore the invisible hand which conducts the affairs of men more than the people of the United States." By the invisible hand, he was referring to God's guidance. He continued, "Every step by which we have advanced to the character of an independent nation seems to have been distinguished by some token of providential agency. The propitious smiles of heaven can never be expected on a nation that disregards the eternal rules of order and right which heaven itself has ordained." This was the ornate language of the day, the kind of language that preachers used. Washington was referring to the Bible itself when he talked about the eternal rules of order and right which heaven itself had ordained. The founders of the United States of America reverenced the Bible because it reflected their awareness of God's authority over the nations. Washington did not place his hand on the Declaration of Independence or the Constitution of the United States, as hallowed as those documents are. nor did he kiss the pages of any other religious or secular tome. It was the Bible that sanctified the moment. The Bible, he knew, had ushered American history to this point. It was the Bible that made America. Not every founding father was a Christian, a Bible believer, or a paragon of virtue. Not every president has honored the Bible. Not every leader has appreciated its influence. Some of the founding fathers, like Thomas Jefferson, Ethan Allen, Thomas Paine, were disciples of Enlightenment rationalism, but even they were intimately acquainted with the contents of the Bible. They vigorously studied Scripture and respected its ethical teachings. Trying to explain American history without the Bible is like trying to understand the human body without its bloodstream. Had there been no Bible, there would be no America as we know it. The nation would not have been born as it was. Perhaps it would not have been born at all. John Adams wrote, "The Bible contains the most profound philosophy, the most perfect morality, and the most refined policy that was ever conceived on earth. I believe it to be the only system that ever did or ever will preserve a republic in the world." John Jay, the Chief Justice of the U.S. Supreme Court, said, "The Bible is the best of all books, for it is the Word of God and teaches us the way to be happy in this world and the next. Continue, therefore, to read it and to regulate your life by its precepts." "In regard to this great book," wrote Abraham Lincoln in a letter dated September 7, 1864, "I have but to say it is the best gift God has given to man. All the good the Savior gave to the world was communicated through this book." You cannot tell the American story with accuracy unless you acknowledge the enormous influence of the Bible upon the men and women who forged our nation and fanned the flames of freedom for all the world. Just ask George Washington.
0: And a terrific job on the production, editing, and storytelling by our own Greg Hengler. And a special thanks to Robert Morgan, who's the author of 100 Bible Verses That Made America, defining moments that shaped our enduring foundation of faith. Take a tour of Washington, D.C. sometime, and you'll see it everywhere as well, around all of our monuments, around the Supreme Court. It's everywhere. And, of course, there's always that space for the other faiths, and there's always that space for no faith at all. But the story of America is unimaginable without the Bible, simply untellable. The story of the Bible and the story of its place in American history, here on Our American Stories. 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

And there were pockets of rebellion. There was a particularly notable rebellion in Western Massachusetts, where a war hero named Daniel Shays led a march to shut down the Supreme Court, raid the arsenal in Springfield. And that was put down, but it seemed to be a harbinger of things to come. George Washington himself was particularly alarmed by Shays' rebellion and feared for the new nation's future. Shays' rebellion wasn't that important in and of itself, but it was important for what it indicated, for it clarified the perception that reform was not just desirable, but imperative and had to happen. There's a lot of hubbub. People weren't just sitting back in their silk robes in their parlors discussing issues of political philosophy. They were on the front lines. They were looking at, how are we going to hold this thing together? This glorious revolution we fought so hard, bled for. How are we going to make it work? Is this all going to be for nothing? Is this all just going to blow apart because of economic and problems and the incapacities of the government that we chose? These are not armchair philosophers. These are people who are men of action. And they acted very quickly. Even as Washington was writing about his fears, there was a group of individuals led by his brilliant young aide, Alexander Hamilton, who were seeing about forming a constitutional convention that would examine the Articles. And 4 months later, we had a new constitution for the United States. And this constitution, here's the wonderful part, is they acted quickly to deal with an urgent situation and created the world's oldest constitution. Isn't that amazing? This wasn't a fly-by-night thing. This was something that has lasted even unto the present day. Why? One thing we know is they were men of extraordinarily high caliber, and very young men of extraordinarily high caliber. Just to see what counts as older, George Washington was 55. That counts as older. Roger Sherman was 66. Benjamin Franklin was a sprightly 81. And I do say sprightly. But the average age was 42. James Wilson of Pennsylvania, Gouverneur Morris of New York. Wilson was 42, Morris was 35. James Madison, who we call the architect of the Constitution. James Madison, just 36 years old. It almost seems miraculous. Almost miraculous that such an assemblage of people could have been gathered up in these rebellious colonies. And in a funny way, it's a tribute to England. These men had all been formed by British institutions, British ideas, British history. And remember, the beginning of the revolution, they began with the notion that we're rebelling because we're being deprived our rights as Englishmen. That's part of the interesting irony of this, is we have exceptional men because the entity against which they rebelled was itself exceptional. You know, what you'd expect from a youthful group is kind of wild ideas, utopianism. You wouldn't expect sober, tried, tested wisdom. But that's what the Constitutional Convention produced. A sober, wise, tempered document that showed a great deal of foresight and a great deal of realism about human nature. Madison played the leading role in the thinking through of the structure of the Constitution. He understood this was a big deal. This was a moment in history. It wasn't just a moment for the new nation. It was something for the whole world. He and Hamilton both declared that this attempt, this experiment they were undertaking, would decide forever the fate of Republican government.

0: talk about raising the bar. That's raising it to very, very high indeed. It's not just how can we get through this mess that we're in, but let's create a government that will be a model for a Republican government, because we have the chance to do it. And the chance may never come again. Not a chance like the chance we have. They were all excited, this possibility. John Adams, who was definitely on the sober side, he wrote an essay called Thoughts on Government not long before the Constitutional Convention began. And let me quote from it rather extensively here, because I think it gives you some ideas of the general thinking of the framers coming into this great event. I hear he's talking about why the goal of politics should be to promote happiness, and that happiness depends on the structure of government. That's not an everyday thought, is it? Here's what he says. The divine science of politics is the science of social happiness, and the blessings of society depend entirely on the constitutions of government, which are generally institutions that last for many generations. There can be no employment more agreeable to a benevolent mind than a research after the best. Alexander Pope, the poet, flattered tyrants too much when he said, "For forms of government, let fools contest that which is best administered." Is best, that which is best administered. And now here's Adams on why some forms of government are better than others, disagreeing with Pope. Nothing can be more fallacious than these words of Pope. But poets read history to collect flowers, not fruits. They attend to fanciful images, not the effects of social institutions. Nothing is more certain from the history of nations and the nature of man than that some forms of government are better fitted for being well administered than others. We ought to consider what is the end of government before we determine which is the best form. What's the end of government? What's it for? What's its purpose? Upon this point, all speculative politicians will agree that the happiness of society is the end of government, as all divines and moral philosophers will agree that the happiness of the individual is the end of man. From this principle, it will follow that the form of government which communicates ease, comfort, security, or in one word, happiness to the greatest number of persons and to the greatest degree is the best. Now, this emphasis on happiness didn't mean that happiness was something separate from virtue. Oh no. Honor is truly sacred, but holds a lower rank in the scale of moral excellence than virtue. Indeed, the former is but a part of the latter, and consequently has not equal pretensions to support a frame of government productive of human happiness. It's a very interesting statement. Honor is sacred, but holds a lower rank than virtue.
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1: We return to Our American Stories and our series about us, the story of America, with Hillsdale College professor and author of Land of Hope, Dr. Bill McClay. There's also a tremendous young reader's edition of Land of Hope. If you have children or grandchildren, buy it on Amazon or any place books are sold. You won't regret it. When we last left off, Bill was reading from John Adams' essay, Thoughts on Government. Let's continue with that reading.
0: There is no good government but what is republican. The very definition of a republic is an empire of laws and not of men. That, as a republic, is the best of governments. So that particular arrangement of the powers of society, or in other words, that form of government which is best contrived to secure an impartial and exact execution of the laws, is the best of republics. And that's not all. Adams also touched on the issue of why a representative government is a core feature of a republic, of a modern republic. You know, republics could be direct democracies, and often were in antiquity. The framers had all done their homework. They were extremely well-educated. They studied history in order to evade history. As good government is an empire of laws, how shall your laws be made? In a large society inhabiting an extensive country, it's impossible that the whole should assemble to make laws. The first necessary step, then, is to depute power from the many to a few of the most wise and good. But by what rules shall you choose your representatives? Agree upon the number and qualifications of persons who shall have the benefit of choosing or annex the privilege to the inhabitants of a certain extent of ground. One thing notable here, he does say that we would depute power from the many to a few of the most wise and good. That does not say the most wealthy and powerful. It's of the most wise and good. Those are the people who are most likely to be in possession of virtue and to draw upon their virtuous nature in order to govern. Now, here's Adams on the separation of power within the legislature itself, what we call the separation of powers. Not only must we divide power between different branches of government, but we should also divide the legislative power itself. Most of the foregoing reasons apply equally to prove that the legislative power ought to be more complex, to which we may add that if the legislative power is wholly in one assembly, an executive in another, or in a single person, these two powers will oppose and enervate upon each other until the contest shall end in war and the whole power, legislative and executive, be usurped by the strongest. There's some very practical wisdom there. If you make it too difficult, make the separation of powers too stark, the contending powers will not just seek compromise, they will seek one to dominate over the other. Very practical wisdom on Adams's part. Now, here he is on the concept of an independent judiciary. The dignity and stability of government in all its branches, the morals of the people and every blessing of society depends so much upon an upright and skillful administration of justice. Depends so much that the judicial power ought to be distinct from the legislative and executive and independent upon both, so that so it may be a check upon both, as both should be a checks upon that. The judges, therefore, should always be men of learning and experience in the laws, of exemplary morals, great patience, calmness, coolness, and attention. To the ends they should hold as states for life in their offices, or in other words, their commission should be during good behavior. In other words, they can't easily be removed. They have to be, you know, shooting the place up with six guns blazing in order to be removed from office. It's a lifetime guarantee of independence from political power. President can't remove them, the Congress can't remove them. So you have a government of independent power shaping up, a legislative branch that will be divided within itself, and an independent judiciary. We haven't had much talk yet about an executive. That will come later. So here's how Adams closes things out. A constitution founded on these principles introduces knowledge among the people and inspires them with a conscious dignity, becoming free men. Let me repeat that. A constitution founded on these principles introduces knowledge among the people and inspires them with a conscious dignity, becoming free men. A general emulation takes place, which causes good humor, sociability, good manners, and good morals to be general. The elevation of sentiment inspired by such a government makes the common people brave and enterprising. That ambition which is inspired by it makes him sober, industrious, and frugal. You and I, my dear friend, have been sent into life at a time when the greatest lawgivers of antiquity would have wished to have lived. How about that? Let me repeat that one. You and I, my dear friend, have been sent into life at a time when the greatest lawgivers of antiquity would have wished to have lived. How few of the human race have ever enjoyed an opportunity of making an election of government more than of air, soil, or climate, for themselves or their children. When? Before the present epoch had 3 millions of people full of power and a fair opportunity to form and establish the wisest and happiest government that human wisdom can contrive? When? When before the present epoch? It's a great question. And it underscores the sense of momentous possibility. The National Constitution Center in Philadelphia says it best about Adams's thoughts on government. Those principles were that happiness is the end of government, consent the means, and sovereignty of the people were the foundation. You can see in those words both the Declaration of Independence, consent the means, sovereignty of the people, happiness the end of government. You can see the declaration there in those words, but you also can see the document that emerges. By the way, I should mention, since we've given so much time to John Adams, that one of his many distinctions is that he was one of the authors of the Constitution of the State of Massachusetts, which was drafted in 1780 and continues largely in effect in the constitution of that state today. That's quite a record.
1: 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This Adams speech is just remarkable that there were men who were writing and thinking like that. And not just one or two, but the assembly of talent and the assemblage of talent in Philadelphia that summer to solve a problem, but yet make a document that lasts this long. The longest constitution and the oldest constitution in the world still standing. When we come back, more of this remarkable story on Our American Stories.
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1: And we return to Our American Stories and our series about us, the story of America, with Hillsdale College professor and author of the fantastic book Land of Hope and the Young Readers Edition, Bill McClay. When we last left off, Bill had just finished reading John Adams' essay, Thoughts on Government, an essay which strikes at the heart of what the men in Philadelphia were looking to create, the Constitution they were aiming to create. Let's return to the story. Here again is Bill McClay.
0: Now, let's talk a little bit about the question of power, which is so important to the founders. Dispersion of power. How are you going to do that? Well, one of the ways we've already seen, you protect the independence of the states, which varied because of their climate and soil and location, their economies, their local economic prospects, their populations, all sorts of diversity at the time of the nation's founding that had to be managed. But that diversity could be an advantage too, an advantage in the sense that it had a way of dispersing power. If the states were all more or less sovereign, more or less independent, then their diversity could be something they could sustain. So we have that built in to the whole project. Checks and balances. This was very important to have the states be a check on the national government in some cases on the states. and the national government to have checks within itself. So what they did was they developed what we call a federal system. I gotta say, this could be confusing because we think of the federal government. We think of Washington. We think of the very idea of power being concentrated in one place. But the word federal actually means the opposite of that. A federal system is one in which power is distributed widely. A federal system was a way of trying to reconcile unity and diversity, national governance and local governance. Reconcile those two things, which seem to be in opposition. Is there a way you can kind of keep both at the same time? That's what the federal system was an effort to do, to keep both the advantages of local governance and reconcile them with the necessary innovations involved in a stronger national government. One of the chief goals. The convention was held in secret to exempt it from the kind of political pressures and manipulations that might come from outside. You might think of them being convened in the same way that a jury is sequestered in a very high-profile, high-stakes trial. There were several big arguments. Maybe the biggest was a question of representation. How would the states be represented? You know, the articles, it was one state, one vote. That meant that something that Virginia wanted could be vetoed by something that Rhode Island wanted or didn't want. That's a very difficult system if you want to get anything done. And Virginia was far and away the most populous state. And the most populated states wanted to have representation by population. Sort of the basic one man, one vote principle. And the smaller states, which were represented by Patterson of New Jersey, wanted representation by states according to the pattern set in the Articles of Confederation. That Articles of Confederation was a confederation of states, not a nation of individual people. So you had two very different ideas here. It was a clash not just of interests, but of principles, although the principles were undergirded by the interests of the different. And of course, the great solution to this, presented by Roger Sherman, the elder statesman, was, and we call it the Great Compromise. It was a bicameral two-house legislative body. A House of Representatives would follow the principle of representation by population, and the Senate would represent the states. Each state would have two votes. Virginia would have two votes, Massachusetts would have two votes, New York would have two votes, Rhode Island would have two votes. Everybody had two votes, irrespective of their size. And then in the House, it would be representation by population. So the big states, population-wise, would be much more strongly represented and their interests more strongly represented in the House. And the people, the average people, would be represented in the House because House members would serve 2 years and senators would serve for six. That meant a lot more time for quiet, peaceful, sober deliberation for senators than for House of Representatives members who were constantly thinking about their reelection. So the Senate got duties of things like the confirmation of appointments to the executive branch, to the Supreme Court, and the ratification of treaties. House, on the other hand, was where appropriations bills would originate. They had that kind of residual power of the purse privilege that in the House of Commons, the British Parliament had existed. So it's also important the new government had greater powers. Presidency would be greatly expanded to commander-in-chief of the armed forces who could initiate action rather than just following through on what Congress had instructed. Behind all of this, behind the idea that the government's great powers would be enumerated in the Constitution, which means if it isn't there, if it isn't spelled out, it doesn't exist. That was the thinking. Enumerated powers. It was a charter of limited and enumerated powers. And behind all of this, was the idea that separation of power, fusion of the kinds of clashes that come up when you have human beings involved in the work of self-government, was the idea that human nature itself has a tendency towards conflict. We are fallen creatures, often perverse and selfish, even malign in our intentions. If those intentions are allowed to be pursued without obstruction, and we all need some rules and structures of containment to keep us in line. So the new constitution would not seek to change human nature. People were always going to be people. They were always going to be imperfect. They were always going to be fallen. That's material you're dealing with. But how could you take that human nature and all of its folly and energy, ambition, and channel those things to the public good? That's what the Constitution is designed to do. It doesn't try to reduce the energy that's released by our human nature. It doesn't try to stop that. It doesn't try to throttle us. It releases them for productive purposes, for good, for the general good. It works with human nature, not against it. The Constitution is like the rules of the game. They're the rules of engagement for warfare. They're the rule book for a sporting event. If within those rules, there can be a lot of conflict, even a lot of force and coercion, violence, but always within limits. These are rules of engagement that set the limits of activity, but don't hem in the fact that people are going to be ambitious and we should not try to inhibit the exercise of their ambition.
1: And a terrific job on the production, editing, and storytelling by our own Monty Montgomery, himself a Hillsdale College graduate. And also a special thanks to Bill McClay. He's the author of Land of Hope and the terrific Young Readers Edition. He's a Hillsdale College professor, and he also serves on the board of the Jack Miller Center, partners with us here in Our American Stories. And what a story Bill is telling us about our founders and their wisdom and trying to advance the greatest good by putting together a government with limited and enumerated powers. And the key word there is enumerated. What's not there, of course, going back to the states, and all based on how to best channel human nature. And humans can be bad, and humans can do miserable things, and they always want more power. And this was all about the dispersal of power. Great compromises happened, too. New Jersey, little old New Jersey, where I was born, well, they weren't too happy with the idea of surrendering that power they had under the Articles of Confederation. They had a vote, and mighty Virginia had a vote. What a compromise. We have the lower chamber, the House, 2 years, and that's by population, the representation. And then in the upper chamber, 6 years, every state gets equal representation. A brilliant compromise. Indeed, it may have driven the success of this Constitution and why it's lasted so long. All of that diversity, all of these ways to block bad ideas from making their way to all of us and perhaps ruining our lives. The story of us, the story of America, with Bill McClay, here on Our American Stories.

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4: A midterm rally held in North Carolina. I'm Sue Guzman, Fox News. President Trump rallying supporters in Gastonia, North Carolina tonight as the Senate's U.S. Senate race is heating up.
5: President Trump says North Carolina GOP Senate nominee Michael Wantley will support the death penalty for human traffickers, large-scale drug dealers, and anyone who murders a police officer.
6: And Michael Wantley is going to ban sanctuary cities. You're not going to have a sanctuary city in this state.
5: Adding Wantley, the former chair of the Republican National Committee will support legislation to end no cash bail nationwide. The president again asking voters to pretend he's on the ballot.
6: Because when I'm on the ticket, I'm not bragging, but when I'm on the ticket, Republicans have always done really well. They go out, they vote, everybody gets elected.
5: Wantley faces Democratic Senate candidate, former North Carolina Governor Roy Cooper in November. Kristen Goodwin, Fox News.
4: Wantley and Cooper running to replace North Carolina Republican Senator Tom Tillis, who's retiring. Earlier in the day, the Fed raised interest rates for the first time in 3 years, targeting stubborn inflation. A quarter point hike pushing the key rate to 3.9%, and the Fed is signaling that another one could come later this year. Hike expected to lead to higher borrowing costs, but is a boost for savers. Also in the House.
7: On this vote, the yeas are 262, the nays are 159. The motion is adopted. Without objection, the motion to reconsider is laid on the table.
4: Lawmakers passing a Russian sanctions bill Wednesday. It now heads to President Trump's desk. He is expected to sign it. The measure introduced more than a year ago by then-Senator Lindsey Graham, who died in July. Senators voting overwhelmingly in favor of the bill last month. It's titled the Lindsey O. Graham Sanctioning Russia and Iran Act of 2026 and would target Russia's economy, penalizing the country for its continued war in Ukraine. 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
10: On September 16th, 1961, Betty and Barney Hill cut their vacation short and decided to drive home.
11: They were having difficulty finding their way around the city, and Barney decided he just wanted to drive home, knowing that they would arrive at their home on New Hampshire's seacoast at about 2 o'clock in the morning.
10: What they saw that night in the New Hampshire sky would change everything.
12: I began walking across the highway looking up at the object with the binoculars, putting them down, shaking my head, saying, well, this just can't be true. I don't believe it.
10: A light in the sky.
11: At first, she thought of a falling star, but she realized that falling stars don't fall upwards, and that's what this one was doing.
10: 2 years later, the Hills would undergo hypnosis.
13: He's trying to start the car, and it won't start. And the vet are coming to us. And I think, well, I can't get away from this. If I get the car door open, I can run in the woods and hide.
10: That became known the world over.
14: Dr. Simon gave me a post-hypnotic suggestion. He said, if I wanted to, I could sketch the star map. But if I didn't want to, I didn't have to. So about 2 weeks later, I sketched it.
10: Their account has been scrutinized.
15: Under the influence of hypnosis, especially if you're highly hypnotizable, you are even more susceptible to contamination and distortion.
10: By scientists, skeptics, theorists, and believers.
16: He wound up building a total of more than 20 three-dimensional models and was able to find one and only one pattern that matched what Betty had drawn.
10: What happened on that night journey in 1961? Were the Hills confused about what they saw, or did they have an encounter with beings not of this world? 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
10: Human.
11: The president rallying in North Carolina. I'm Ted Lindner, Fox News. President Trump staging a campaign rally in Gastonia on Wednesday night, supporting Republican gubernatorial candidate Michael Whatley against incumbent Democrat Roy Cooper. And some advice for voters in November, the midterm elections, less than 2 months away.
12: When I'm on the ticket, I'm not bragging, but when I'm on the ticket, Republicans have always done really well. They go out, they vote, everybody gets elected. Everybody gets elected.
11: The president says Cooper's soft on crime, citing the fatal stabbing of a Ukrainian woman on a Charlotte train by a repeat offender. The House has passed a Russian sanctions bill on Wednesday, the vote 262 to 159. That now goes to President Trump's desk. The measure introduced over a year ago by the late Senator Lindsey Graham. Senators voting overwhelmingly in favor of the bill last month. And a man tried and convicted for his role in the Afghanistan bombing that killed 13 U.S. service members 5 years ago is sentenced. Fox's Grinnell Scott with more.
13: Mohammed Sharifullah has been sentenced to 20 years in prison for the Abbey Gate bombing in 2021 at the Kabul airport. The defendant was convicted earlier this year on conspiracy to provide material support to ISIS. Prior to sentencing, family members of the 13 U.S. service members, 11 Marines, one sailor, and one Army soldier killed during the evacuation at the airport gave victim impact statements. Their loved ones were helping evacuate people during the U.S. withdrawal from Afghanistan. Virginia U.S. District Judge Anthony Trenga said he would have preferred sentencing Sharifullah for each of the service members killed. Grinnell Scott, Fox News.
11: And good news today from White House Chief of Staff Susie Wiles. She says she's cancer-free. Her latest pathology results coming back clear after a checkup at the Mayo Clinic this week. 6 months ago, she revealed she had been diagnosed with early-stage breast cancer. America's listening to Fox News.
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10: Russ Faria was charged with a crime that he swore he did not commit.
14: 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I did not do this. I was not involved with this.
10: Just after Christmas, Troy, Missouri, 2011.
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10: 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I've been a correspondent for Dateline NBC for 25 years. 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
16: 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Betsy Faria has not received justice. 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
13: Focusing on the midterms, I'm Sue Guzman, Fox News. And President Trump was in North Carolina Wednesday in the hopes of encouraging voters to elect Republicans in the midterm elections. Fox's Kevin Cork in Washington has more.
14: On election night, North Carolina is going to prove that America does not belong to those who hate it.
15: President's dumping in the Tar Heel state of North Carolina for GOP Senate nominee Michael Whatley, his former RNC chair. The president, of course, has carried the state three times, but Whatley actually trails popular Democrat Roy Cooper, at least according to recent polling, with the latest Fox News survey showing the economy and affordability still topping the list among concerns for voters.
13: President Trump not pleased with the Federal Reserve's interest rate hike on Wednesday. More from Fox's Jared Halpern.
16: While domestic spending is resilient and the job market strong, Federal Reserve Chairman Kevin Warsh says,
17: the plain fact is that inflation is too high and has been for too long.
16: Inflation was measured at 3.7% in July, well above the Federal Reserve's 2% inflation target. It's the first interest rate hike since 2023, and comes as President Trump is urging far lower interest rates, writing on social media, rates should be 1% or less, with investment in the country booming. At the White House, Jared Halpern, Fox News.
18: On this vote, the yeas are 262, the nays are 159. The motion is adopted. Without objection, the motion to reconsider is laid on the table.
13: House lawmakers passing a Russian sanctions bill Wednesday. The measure introduced more than a year ago by then-Senator Lindsey Graham, who died in July. The Lindsey O. Graham Sanctioning Russia and Iran Act of 2026 targets Russia's economy, intending to penalize the country for its continued war in Ukraine. 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
0: charges laid by L.A. police against O.J. Simpson in connection with the brutal slaying of his ex-wife Nicole and 25-year-old Ron
12: Doesn't
0: Goldman.
12: Doesn't fit? You must acquit.
20: We, the jury, find the defendant, Orenthal James Simpson, not guilty of the crime of murder.
21: Dear Mr. Simpson, hello. It's me, Kim, Ron Goldman's sister. I'm sure it's really weird to be getting a letter from me, but for years, I've listened to what everybody else has to say about you. The lawyers, the media, but never from you. I'm wondering if you would sit down and talk to me. I just want to understand whatever can be understood. That's a letter that I wrote to the man I believe brutally killed my brother. I was declined this interview, but I still feel that need.
22: Hi, babe.
21: Hi, Daddy. Do you remember when I wrote the letter to the killer asking to see him? I'm going to try to do that again.
22: You're going to try to do it again? Actually, you can tell my excitement is the same as last time.
21: It's hard to hear his concern in his voice, but confronting this part of my life is something I still need to do. I want to confront the fear, the grief, the anger, the loss, the shame. 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
10: Human.
11: Rallying in North Carolina. I'm Ted Lindner, Fox News. Less than 2 months ago now till the midterm elections, President Trump staged a campaign rally in Gastonia, North Carolina on Wednesday night, supporting Republican gubernatorial candidate Michael Whatley against incumbent Democrat Roy Cooper. He had some advice for voters in November.
12: When I'm on the ticket, I'm not bragging, but when I'm on the ticket, Republicans have always done really well. They go out, they vote, everybody gets elected. Everybody gets elected.
11: The president says Cooper is soft on crime, citing the fatal stabbing of a Ukrainian woman on a Charlotte train by a repeat offender. The Federal Reserve hiking interest rates for the first time in 3 years. Fox's Hillary Barsky with more.
13: The central bank raising its benchmark interest rate for the first time since July of 2023 to combat stubbornly high inflation. The quarter point increase lifts the Fed's benchmark rate to a range of 3.75% to 4%. Fed Chair Kevin Warsh.
14: Job gains have kept pace with the workforce, and the unemployment rate has changed little. But inflation remains elevated.
13: The rate increase could result in higher borrowing costs for mortgages, auto loans, and credit cards. The Fed also signaled that it expects to hike rates a second time later this year. Hillary Barsky, Fox News.
11: Following the news, President Trump had some choice words for the Federal Reserve Board. And the House has passed a Russia sanctions bill on Wednesday. The vote, 262 to 159, that now goes to President Trump's desk. The measure was introduced over a year ago by the late Senator Lindsey Graham, who passed away in July. Senators voting overwhelmingly in favor of the bill last month. We heard on Wednesday from White House Chief of Staff Susie Wiles, who said she's now cancer-free. Her latest pathology results coming back clear after a checkup at the Mayo Clinic this week. 6 months ago, she revealed that she had been diagnosed with early-stage breast cancer. President Trump saying that she would be in great shape. 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
16: We don't have to do this. 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
0: This is the official The Last of Us podcast. I'm Christian Spicer. I'm a writer, podcaster, and a huge fan of The Last of Us. In this show, we'll be recapping the story of part one while diving deep into the making of. 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
10: At first, they don't like each other. 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
0: You'll hear from voice actors like Ashley Johnson and Troy Baker.
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9: Eat human. Raising the interest rates. I'm Ted Lindner, Fox News. The Federal Reserve hiking interest rates for the first time in 3 years on Wednesday. Fox's Hillary Barsky with more.
10: The central bank raising its benchmark interest rate for the first time since July of 2023 to combat stubbornly high inflation. The quarter point increase lifts the Fed's benchmark rate to a range of 3.75% to 4%. Fed Chair Kevin Warsh.
11: Job gains have kept pace with the workforce, and the unemployment rate has changed little. But inflation remains elevated.
10: The rate increase could result in higher borrowing costs for mortgages, auto loans, and credit cards. The Fed also signaled that it expects to hike rates a second time later this year. Hillary Barsky, Fox News.
9: President Trump had some choice words for the Federal Reserve Board. President Trump staging a campaign rally in Gastonia, North Carolina on Wednesday night, supporting Republican gubernatorial candidate Michael Whatley against incumbent Democrat Roy Cooper. He had some advice for voters in November in the midterms, less than 2 months away now.
12: When I'm on the ticket, I'm not bragging, but when I'm on the ticket, Republicans have always done really well. They go out, they vote, everybody gets elected. Everybody gets elected.
9: The president says Cooper is soft on crime, citing the fatal stabbing of a Ukrainian woman on a Charlotte train by a repeat offender. The House has passed a Russia sanctions bill. The vote 262 to 159 that now goes to President Trump's desk. The measure introduced over a year ago by the late Senator Lindsey Graham. Senators voting overwhelmingly in favor of the bill last month. And White House Chief of Staff Susie Wiles says she's now cancer-free. Her latest pathology results coming back clear after a checkup at the Mayo Clinic this week. 6 months ago, she revealed she had been diagnosed with early-stage breast cancer. President Trump said she'll be in great shape. 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
13: Gas prices did rise to seasonal record highs this week. For the week, the national average rose about 18 cents. Here's AAA's Marie Dodds.
14: Diesel is usually the fuel of choice for freight and trucks and farm equipment.
13: It will have a big impact on the economy, as diesel did hit new record highs this week as well.
14: Because we have all of these factors in the Middle East. You know, the drone attack on Saudi Arabia's east-west pipeline, new hostilities in the Red Sea, the continued disruption of shipping traffic in the Strait of Hormuz. Those are big deals.
13: Abbott Labs in Salem, Oregon is paying over $384 million now to the federal and state government for selling unsafe baby formula to government programs. A federal complaint alleges that from 2018 through 2022, Abbott Labs made powdered infant formula without meeting federal and state safety requirements. More New Yorkers are now eligible to get discounts on their monthly utility bills. The governor estimates 2.5 million more households across the state will now be qualified for the state's energy affordability program.
15: And that includes a lot of working families who never thought a program like this would be available for them.
13: The discounts are based on household income.
15: Here in New York City, a family of four earning $162,000 or less would be able to qualify. If you live alone, you can earn up to $113,000 and still qualify.
13: San Antonio police received dozens of reports regarding the safety of some autonomous vehicles before Waymo suspended passenger service in the city.
16: I just don't think that we can keep giving Waymo the excuse of fringe issues for stuff that every 16-year-old driver is taught.
13: Attorney Trey Gober says San Antonio is not alone. In Dallas, there's video of the self-driving cars running red lights. And in Houston, a Waymo was caught on camera making a close turn near an elementary school, nearly hitting a car before entering the school's drop-off line.
16: Waymo's been incredibly fortunate so far that there's not been many incidences of injuries.
13: I'm Monica Nelson with your consumer and business news.
17: Hey, this is Jamie Loftus, and this is my new weekly show, 16th Minute of Fame, the podcast where every episode I take a closer look at an internet character of the day. Who were they? What made them so notorious? How did the internet, or sometimes the algorithm, choose them? And what does a person do when they're suddenly confronted with more attention than the human psyche can handle? Take The Dress, a story that went uber viral in early 2015 in spite of being, well, kind of a boring optical illusion. A mother of the bride in Scotland took a picture of a dress she was thinking about wearing to her daughter's wedding. But she saw the dress as blue with black lace, and her daughter saw it as white with gold lace. One BuzzFeed post later, every single person on the internet was talking about the dress. But to me, the dress is a story about the last couple of months when the internet was still sort of fun. It was shortly before the stories that spread across the internet stopped being driven by exploited millennials with useless arts degrees and started being decided by algorithms hell-bent on growing internet usership at all costs. And on a long enough timeline, the story of the dress is one entangled with abuse and media exploitation. Internet history is a tricky thing to be invested in. It feels like every time a bad with business billionaire buys up another platform, history starts being erased. With the team at Cool Zone Media, we're taking these characters' 16th minute of fame to see what their moment meant to them and what it says about us.
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19: It will immediately be tabled, of course.
1: An oil agreement with Venezuela.
22: 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Lower the interest rates.
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23: Huntsville's Big Talker, WBHP.
24: 2026. I'm Dave Anthony. A wrongful death lawsuit is being planned in Charlie Kirk's assassination. His family alleges there were security failures at the event where he was shot.
25: Complacency kills. The moment that you look away, the moment you don't take it serious, that's when bad things happen. Bad guys take the path of least resistance.
26: I'm Aisha Hasni. Quickly intensifying are the fears of AI going rogue, but how real is that threat? Could the technology actually kill us?
27: They're not saying that tomorrow AI is going to kill us all. They're saying that absent the appropriate guardrails, absent some caution, this could occur.
28: And I'm Joe Concha. I've got the final word on the Fox News rundown.
24: While Charlie Kirk's alleged assassin, Tyler Robinson, sits in jail awaiting a murder trial that could ultimately get him the death penalty, a wrongful death lawsuit is looming against Utah Valley University, where Kirk was shot from a rooftop at an outdoor event on campus last September as the conservative activist was in the middle of a Q&A with students. The Kirk family, in a court filing that's required as a precursor to the lawsuit, also names the state of Utah and others alleging security failures.
29: There's a lot of different pieces of this notice of claim that are just a gut punch.
24: Andrew Colvett is a spokesman for the organization that Kirk co-founded and led, Turning Point USA. And Colvett also tells Fox,
29: it could have been even worse, remarkably. I hate to say it that way, but who knows? The gunman could have sprayed into the crowd.
26: In their notice of claim, the family alleges that school officials and campus police ignored warnings that people could get up onto the roof of the Sorenson Center overlooking the quad area, and that either police should control access or Kirk could post his own security there. The Kirk's family lawyer says Charlie's murder was entirely preventable.
24: That's Fox's Claudia Cowan at the scene of the shooting at Utah Valley University in Orem. James Galliano is also there and joins us now.
25: I don't want to say a fait accompli, but I knew that the Kirk family was probably thinking about this.
24: James Galliano is a Fox News contributor after retiring from the FBI, where he was a supervisory special agent.
25: The thing that sold it for me was, after allegedly murdering Charlie Kirk, Tyler Robinson went back to the apartment of his roommate slash live-in lover, a guy by the name of Lance Twiggs, who we saw some testimony from in the evidentiary hearing. And Twiggs testified to the fact that Tyler Robinson left him a note, and it was 13 words. And those 13 words were, I had the opportunity to take out Charlie Kirk. And I took it. And I've been making the argument that I think that was the predication for this, because law enforcement is as much a deterrent effect as it is going out and arresting the bad guys. And I think the fact that Tyler Robinson was able to move around so freely on this campus, especially the day of the heinous act, I think he was here on campus 5 times and basically looked around and said, there's not enough security here, and I think I can do this. That is the crux of this claim.
24: Now, in this notice, their allegations include a failure to perform a meaningful risk assessment or understand the significance of Charlie Kirk's visit on this campus. Charlie Kirk had had death threats in the past. He certainly was a prominent figure who had a lot of critics who did not like him. But how do you not have a security plan in place and 6 officers?
25: Yeah, that was a egregious oversight. And there's a saying in the business, and I served on protection details for 2 FBI directors and 3 attorneys general. And there's a saying in the business that is, complacency kills. The moment that you look away, the moment you don't take it seriously, the moment you don't put full force and effort into something like this, that's when bad things happen. Why is that? Bad guys take the path of least resistance, and that's what Tyler Robinson did on that day. He saw an opportunity, in his own words, and he took it. And I think, as you point out, the fact that you did not have a meeting prior to this, knowing that there were going to be thousands of students here, and if I can just paint this quick picture for the listener here, where I'm standing is about 10 feet off from where the tent was, where Charlie Kirk was having the event and obviously tragically lost his life.
24: Okay, so you're right there where 3,000 people were crammed in.
25: Yes. And when I tell you crammed in, it basically is a small Greek amphitheater. It's covered in grass, but it's like layered. And we've seen photos and videos of this, of the students, hundreds upon hundreds upon hundreds, crammed in here in this small space. And they believe there were 3,000 of them here. Now, when TPUSA, the organization that Kirk founded and was the CEO and ran, when they reached out about the security concerns, they basically said, we're concerned about the rooftops. Have you paid any attention to that? And they were basically told, yes, it's handled. And when the campus police chief was asked, you know, do you have enough folks? And he says, I've tried to get more, but they're not going to allow it. Six campus police officers, 3,000 people, and an elevated threat level, recipe for disaster.
24: All right, as you sit where you are, right near where the assassination took place, you can look around, I'm sure, and see all these possible places where a rooftop gunman can be, correct?
25: Yes, multiple buildings, all within about 100 to 200 yards, and with a Mauser Model 98 bolt action 30-06, it was an easy, easy shot. You didn't need to be a trained sniper or marksman to do what he did that day.
24: They did not have what they could have had, right? There is drone technology. There are ways to monitor these kinds of potential threat spots at an event.
25: Yeah, and it's as simple as what we just talked about a few minutes ago about deterrence. I mean, having drones in the air, having a couple of canine units, you know, do a sweep, bringing them up on top of rooftops, have a couple of sniper observers. You don't even have to have people up there with rifles. You just need to have observers with binoculars. Any of those things could have been the margin of victory in having Tyler Robinson come back to campus with the rifle he had taken from his grandfather and turning around and going back home and realizing the risk was not worth the reward. And I got to tell you this, I'm struck by the fact that as tragic as that day was, September 10th, 2025, when Charlie was tragically lost, a father, a husband, and somebody who really believed in his mission, you know, it could have been so much worse. And what do I mean by that? If somebody had been intent on assuming that same sniper perch where Tyler Robinson is alleged to have been and taken that fateful shot and gone up there with the intention of killing a lot of people, they would have had to point the rifle into the crowd and so many more lives could have been lost. And that is what I think campuses across the country, because you don't want them to become impregnable fortresses. You want students and the public to be able to interact, to move freely in between. But at the same time, the paradigm has changed and shifted. And if we don't take this seriously, we're going to have other tragedies just like this one, and maybe with worse body counts.
24: You know, in the notice, they also say that the planning was so deficient that when the shooting happened, the first responders were not available, and they took Charlie Kirk to the hospital in a private vehicle, not an ambulance. You talk about what if it was a mass shooting event. They would have not been prepared at all.
25: And again, for the listeners, just to put this into perspective, you know, I'm standing here in a bowl where Charlie was. It's a tiny postage stamp of a campus, and you cram 3,000 people in there, and there was no plan for egress. In the event that something happened and you had to evacuate people quickly, I don't know how you could have had done it. Now, I know you're younger than me, so you don't remember 1979 and the stampede in Cincinnati at a Who concert when 11 young kids were killed in the stampede. That very well could have happened here as well. As soon as people heard the shot, they started to scatter. There's not a lot of easy or wide egress points here to get out. It's a blessing and a miracle that more people weren't hurt during the evacuation as well.
24: Charlie Kirk's murder came 14 months after the Trump assassination attempt, the first one, in Butler, Pennsylvania, where a gunman, also on a rooftop, took aim at the then former president during the 2024 campaign. Now, President Trump was only grazed in the ear by a bullet, but one of the rally goers was killed. Two others were wounded. The shooter, Thomas Crooks, was killed by Secret Service.
25: And the maddening, and that's the right word for it, the maddening thing, the infuriating part of this is when his handlers, you know, the security personnel from TPUSA reached out to the campus police here, they referenced the rooftops, they referenced the correlation to Butler, they mentioned Butler specifically, and that is just such a sad irony in this whole case.
24: And that also had its own set of security failures.
25: And in that instance, you had a former president who was also a candidate to be president again. You know, so he's got a smaller footprint with the Secret Service, a smaller detachment. He's not getting the full, you know, United States Secret Service, a posture that they would have if he had been the president at that time. And then you go out to a place like Butler, Pennsylvania. You have some kind of engagement with the local police out there, but not to the point where you really kind of close all the gaps, have those meetings. You understand who's responsible for what parts, what sector, who's responsible for this area, who has the rooftops. And again, an egregious, egregious error there.
24: Are you surprised? I mean, you've dealt in the FBI with all kinds of these kinds of attacks and things that go wrong. Thomas Crooks, his father says he was hard to read, didn't have a lot of friends, always quiet. Is that surprising to you that he was almost seemingly a loner?
25: You know, I heard a number the other day, and I don't want to quote it in case I get it wrong, but it was a staggering percentage of Americans that have some type of mental health condition or issues. I mean, it's much more accepted and I don't want to say understood, but we deal with it much better than, say, we did back in the 50s or 60s or 70s, 80s, even the early 2000s. In this instance, you had somebody that the father, when he gave an interview to the FBI, and they transcribed this onto a document called an FD-302, which is a testimonial document, and some of that was released to Senator Grassley's committee, and obviously is now out in the public domain. But the father said that he was an emotionally detached kid, didn't show emotions at all, very withdrawn, a loner. You know, you think about isolationism. He did have I don't want to say a bizarre fascination. A lot of people have fascinations with guns, and they don't go out and kill people, but he had a fascination with weaponry. Father thought he was different, and father thought he was detached. But the father never imagined that that would morph into something like this.
24: But a lot of times people want to have red flag warnings or some sort of a way to try to prevent somebody from doing something awful. But how do you know that, okay, he's got some issues, but I think he's going to do something terrible?
25: Yeah, you really don't. And you know, the committal process is so difficult to do. There's been so many cases of recent where they're like, well, why wasn't this person committed? It's not an easy process, especially if it's an involuntary committal and not a voluntary committal. So you're dealing with those kind of issues. And then I'll give you one more layer of patina to the problem. And that is, we always say to people, if you see something, you say something. But we live in times where people are so concerned that if I point this person out, and this person happens to be come from a marginalized or underrepresented community, what we used to refer to as a minority community, that's going to stigmatize me as a racist and a bigot. I'm going to keep my mouth shut. And I think that also applies with people that have mental health issues. I think there's a concern, and I'm sure it's partially valid, that I don't want to do that every time somebody is a little different because it's unfair and it's stigmatizing. That's the problem that law enforcement is dealing with right now.
24: James Galliano, Fox News contributor, retired FBI supervisory special agent, joining us from Orem, Utah, the campus of Utah Valley University in this Charlie Kirk case. Great to have you on. Thanks, James.

What keeps you up at night? Do you wonder if what you've saved will be enough? If your money will go as far as you plan, or whether your retirement will look the way you imagine? What worries you? Everyone's concern is different, but ignoring it won't make it disappear. This is Ron Paul. You may not be able to predict what comes next, but you can take steps now to diversify your savings with precious metals before uncertainty becomes urgent.

0: look at what's happening from the Fox News Rundown.
1: It's Thursday, September 17th. This is the Fox News Rundown. For the first time in 3 years, the Federal Reserve has raised interest rates despite demands by President Trump to cut them.
2: Inflation has remained above the Fed's 2% target for more than 5 years. The Fed predicts PCE inflation to be 3.7% this year.
1: Fox Business's Connor Hanson. President Trump said the Board of Governors is raising rates to make him look bad. The president setting his sights Wednesday on the midterm. Holding a rally in Gaston County, North Carolina, stumping for Republican U.S. Senate candidate Michael Whatley and warning Americans about what's to come if Democrats win the midterms.
3: If we lose, you're going to lose your border. 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You're going to lose your wealth, and our country is going to go through hell. And we're going to be a laughingstock all over the world, just as we were 2 years ago. We were a laughingstock all over the world. So on Election Day, November 3rd, vote to defeat the Democrats.
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14: I'm Stuart Varney, and this is the Fox Business Report. Stocks finishing lower on Wednesday with the Dow down sharply after the Fed raised interest rates for the first time in 3 years in an effort to tackle stubbornly high inflation. The quarter point increase lifts the Fed's benchmark rate to a range of 3.75% to 4%. Fed Chair Kevin Warsh.
15: Job gains have kept pace with the workforce, and the unemployment rate has changed little. But inflation remains elevated.
14: The increase was approved unanimously, and the vast majority of officials penciled in one more hike this year. Most all of the 11 S&P 500 sectors were lower, with tech and healthcare the best performers. The Dow down 631 points, the Nasdaq lower by 3, S&P 500 down 34. Today, the National Association of Realtors reports its pending home sales index for August. That's your Fox Business Report. I'm Hillary Barsky, invested in you.

0: This is the Fox News Rundown.
1: Washington, D.C. is divided as fears surrounding artificial intelligence are growing just as quickly as the technology develops. The world's top tech leaders have been raising alarms that the next generation of AI models could act autonomously, escape human control, or even cause catastrophic damage. But inside our nation's capital, policymakers remain split on how to respond. This week, Senator Bernie Sanders participated in the pro-human assembly where he criticized Congress and the White House for not acting swiftly enough.
2: Congress, under both Democratic and Republican control, have been asleep at the wheel, and we now have a president whose ignorance regarding this issue is truly embarrassing.
1: Virginia Democratic Congressman Don Beyer co-chairs Congress's bipartisan caucus on AI, and he spoke to reporters this week, urging House leaders that the time to act is now.
3: Congress has a history of only responding to disasters only after they happen, only when there's way more than clear warning signs. We cannot wait for the AI disaster to occur.
1: So, are the fears real? Could AI really turn on humanity?
4: I'm an AI optimist.
1: California Republican Congressman Jay Obernolte was the chairman of the bipartisan House Task Force on AI, which launched back in February of 2024 and concluded in December of that same year.
4: I try and be very clear-eyed about the potential harms of AI, but most of my fears about AI aren't something out of a Terminator movie where an army of evil robots rises up and takes over the world. I worry more about the use of AI in the hands of malicious human actors. So I worry about things like cyber theft and cyber fraud. I worry about the use of AI by our geopolitical competitors, China and Russia, chiefly to hack our infrastructure. I worry about the spread of disinformation and misinformation through AI that can undermine our democracy and undermine our trust in each other. So you add up all those things together. Maybe they're equally consequential to an army of evil robots. But no, I'm an optimist that AI is not going to fail us. And, you know, it has to be said, you know, we've had these whistleblowers emerge from the frontier AI lands.
1: What do you make of that? Because it's kind of, it's raised some eyebrows. You know, we're less than 50 days away from this election. And people are wondering why now? Why are people, you know, sort of freaking out over AI now? The president certainly thinks it's all a big hoax. I mean, is that how you feel? Do you think it's a big hoax?
4: Well, I think that the idea that AI is going to kill us all within the next 10 years is a big hoax, because I am an AI optimist. But part of that depends on, that optimism depends on Congress doing its job and enacting meaningful AI regulation and creating safety plans for these frontier developers. But, you know, just to put people's minds at ease, it has to be said that these whistleblowers are not talking about the risks of the current generation of AI models. They are talking about recursive self-improvement, where AI is used to train future, more advanced versions of AI in a loop that does not involve human judgment. And that
1: where they're thinking for themselves.
4: Well, I mean, where AI is developing more advanced AI, that's recursive self-improvement. And that doesn't occur right now, but in future generations of AI models, it might. And that's what has got the whistleblowers so agitated. And so I share their concerns about that, but it's important to view that in context. And they're not saying that tomorrow AI is going to kill us all. They're saying that absent the appropriate guardrails, absent some caution, this could occur.
1: So you agree with the CEOs coming out over the weekend and saying, look, we've got to slow down. And Elon Musk was supportive of this as well. Do you agree that they just need to slow things down?
4: I agree that they need to have a safety plan that addresses catastrophic risks. The bipartisan legislation that I've introduced with Congresswoman Lori Trahan of Massachusetts, called the Frontier Act, would require frontier developers to, number one, have a plan that addresses catastrophic risks. Mm-hmm. Number two, be transparent about that plan, publish the plan so that everyone knows what the plan is. And number three, to hire independent verification organizations to confirm that they are following that their plan and their plan is adequate. And we think that that's just basic common sense.
1: What about this idea of a kill switch? You know, I've heard, you know, your co-chair, because you were assigned, by the way, for everybody listening, you were assigned by both the Democratic and Republican leader, the Speaker, and the minority leader, to run this task force, right, on AI, and it's a bipartisan task force. It concluded in 2024, but you guys came up with this report on what we needed to know about AI and potential guardrails. So what about this kill switch? There's a bill out there. I think your former co-chair, Ted Lieu, and Nathan Moran have this bill out. Explain this to me, how a kill switch work. Are you talking about like literally pulling the plug on data centers?
4: Well, on a model, right? The data center provides the compute for the model. Congressman Lieu's bill would require a kill switch to be built into every Frontier model. And, you know, a couple of things. I haven't taken a public position on that bill.
1: What do you think? Do you want to take it now? Do you support it?
4: I mean, I have a couple of thoughts about it. I mean, first of all, it is just one element of the safety framework that needs to be enacted. So the bill that Congressman Trahan and I did, the broader bill that we call the Great American AI Act, addresses a lot of the different recommendations of the AI task force. You know, this is just focused on narrowly on one pillar. But the second thing is, I'm a little skeptical that it's actually going to be implementable. And let me tell you why. I mean, essentially, we already have a kill switch on models, and you just alluded to it. You have to devote compute to running a model. And the moment that you withdraw the compute, the model stops running and it stops working, you know, and you've essentially killed it. So every model has a built-in kill switch. If you argue that you're worried about recursive self-improvement, creating a model that has, you know, a human-like level of cognition and resists your ability to shut it down, My response to that is, well, wouldn't it also disable its own kill switch if you were really having a model, if that's what you're worried about?
1: Yeah, this sounds like the plot to Terminator.
4: Yeah, right. So, Skynet, right. So it doesn't sound like, you know, requiring a kill switch to be in there is going to really, you know, make the difference there. I would rather have a firmer control over the compute that's running the model to make sure we understand what model is running and what it's doing. Okay. Interestingly, there's a new school of thought amongst the frontier AI developers that's called chain of consciousness monitoring. And basically, what you're doing is you're looking at how the models are thinking, what they're thinking about, you know, the chain of the different tasks that they're putting together. And you're monitoring that to figure out, to make sure that you understand what the model is doing. And if you're uncomfortable with the direction that the model is going, that allows you to instantly shut it down. That seems like a much more comprehensive and realistic way of accomplishing a kill switch than explicitly trying to write one in and expecting that a model that had escaped human control wouldn't just disable it.
1: Yeah. You know, this week, David Sacks and also Speaker Johnson, I think, alluded to this as well, was that if AI companies wanted to put guardrails up or slow down, they could. I mean, they don't have to ask anybody's permission. They are the frontier. They're the ones that are doing this. They know this technology the best. They can do it themselves. They don't have to come to Congress to ask lawmakers to do it, especially considering, and I don't include you in this group, but there are plenty of lawmakers on Capitol Hill we know that don't use AI, don't understand AI, don't even know where to start when it comes to artificial intelligence. So whose responsibility do you think it should be? Do you think that Congress should weigh in and take a look at certain guardrails or regulations or, you know, pass a bill like yours?
4: No, I absolutely do think that Congress has a responsibility to do this. And to be clear, and, you know, just to articulate what everyone is saying here, the president is talking about the dangers of overregulation, which is a concern that I very much share. And, you know, to your point, frontier developers could do this now, could do, you know, a voluntary slowdown. Even if Congress mandated it, it would only apply to developers within the United States.
1: Right.
4: So we'd still have developers
1: ostensibly in
4: places like China that are continuing to charge forward. And if your worry is an existential threat to humanity, you know, it does not do anyone any good for just to have one country do that.
1: So do you think, well, let me follow up on that really quickly, if I can, because the president of China, Xi, is going to be here in a couple of days. Do you think that this is a conversation worth having between our president and Xi?
4: Oh, absolutely. And I hope that they do begin that conversation. It's not going to be a brief conversation. This is just the start of a longer conversation. But I think where we're going to wind up is somewhere like the SALT treaties that we signed with Russia when the existential threat was the development of unchecked nuclear weapons. And we realized that this was potentially catastrophic for humanity. And only in having all of the countries agree on a common set of principles could we contain that threat. And I think that we're going to start having those discussions about AI as well. But I think that there's a balance, right? I think that we can enact some common sense safety guidelines and guardrails without over-regulating and stifling the deployment of a technology that's ultimately going to be very beneficial in a lot of different ways to our economy and our society. And you know what? We don't talk about that enough. We don't talk about why we're doing this, you know, the positive benefits of AI. And right. We always need to have that discussion, because otherwise we should just ban it if we believe that it's going to be catastrophic, you know, potentially so catastrophic.
1: You know, I was smirking a little bit when you were talking about the things that Congress can do. Congress is, you know, famously known as not being able to do a lot very fast. What's your confidence level? Like, how soon could we see Congress taking action on AI? And you guys are going home now until the midterm elections.
4: Right, right. Well, I don't blame people for being frustrated that the wheels of progress in Congress sometimes turn so slowly. But, I mean, keep in mind that our founding fathers intended it to be this way. They intended the process to be extremely deliberate. We've been working on this for 3.5 years. We had the House AI Task Force, Great American AI Act that we've been discussing was in drafting for over a year. Our discussion draft was in print for several months before, you know, to give us the time to gather all the stakeholder feedback on it. So, you know, the work is getting done. It's just a slow and somewhat cumbersome process. Yeah, but I do have faith in the process, and I do have faith in my colleagues in Congress that we're going to be able to get this across the finish line.
1: Okay. Well, we will keep watching it and see what Congress does about artificial intelligence as we look forward to a big meeting, it sounds like, at the White House coming up here with the AI executives and CEOs. Congressman Olbern Nolte, hey, thank you very much for joining us and being our expert on AI. Thank you.
4: Of course. It's always fun. I always enjoy our conversations.

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14: Fox News, I'm Sue Guzman. The Fed raising interest rates for the first time in 3 years. The man nominated by President Trump to chair the panel, voting along with other members to approve it unanimously.
15: Inflation remains elevated.
14: Fed Chairman Kevin Warsh, Asian stocks are mixed after Wall Street closed lower yesterday and Dow futures this morning are higher. President Trump holding a rally in Gaston County, North Carolina last night, warning Americans about what's to come if Democrats win the midterms.
16: If we lose, you're going to lose your border. 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You're going to lose your wealth, and our country is going to go through hell. And we're going to be a laughing stock all over the world, just as we were 2 years ago. We were a laughing stock all over the world. So on Election Day, November 3rd, vote to defeat the Democrats.
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0: is the Fox News Rundown. Now a look at sports.
1: Cubs outfielder Pete Crow Armstrong strengthened his case for NL MVP on Wednesday, hitting two home runs against the Braves to give him 44 on the season as Chicago wins it 8-4. The Guardians have taken the lead in the AL Central with a 6-3 victory over the White Sox. The Rays have won five games in a row. They beat the Athletics 4-3. The Reds denying the Dodgers a chance to clinch the NL West with a 6-2 win. And the Twins beating the Yankees 5-4 in 13 innings. Yankees captain Aaron Judge left the game with right leg tightness. That's your sports on the Fox News Rundown. Tony Genualdo, Fox News.
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3: Woke female Olympic athletes are outrage, I say, over American icon and world's hottest woman, not named Lee Ross, Sydney Sweeney's latest ab, with a new sports prediction platform. Novik, these athletes are taking issue with the sexualization and how it portrays women in sports. Last I looked, Sydney Sweeney wasn't in sports. Last I looked, I don't know, Serena Williams was doing a fully nude ad on ESPN, the magazine's Body Edition. But crazy-ass liberal Olympic women are mad because of Sydney Sweeney. Why? Because she's white and she's hot and she's unapologetic. If you don't think women have been selling sex in sports forever, you don't remember Dorothy Hamill and her little haircut. Stop it, stupid. Stop it. I mean, understand a couple of things. One thing is sex sells. What's wrong with you people? What are you, nuts? For Outkicks, don't at me. I'm Dan Dokich, and this is Fox News Rundown.
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9: Well, the experts at the New York Times say that it's looking bullish for Democrats in terms of the midterms, especially when it comes to winning back the Senate. But given their track record, is this something we should take seriously? It's increasingly difficult to trust pollsters these days, given that aforementioned track record. Nate Silver, for example, is one of the five experts in that New York Times prediction piece on what's going to happen in the midterms when it comes to control of the Senate. Yet, he's the same guy who is hailed as this great prognosticator, the next Nostradamus. But yet he gave Hillary Clinton a 75% chance of winning the 2016 presidential race the morning of that election. Whoops. He also predicted Kamala Harris would beat Trump both in the popular vote and electoral college in 2024. Double whoops. Overall, the New York Times should not be in the business of forecasting anything, because on the morning of the presidential election, they gave Hillary Clinton in 2016 an 85% chance of winning. So all of that said, what is going to happen in November? Here is one person's prediction, mine. Texas will stay red. Sorry, the guy who says that the church is actually pro-choice, God is non-binary, there are not one, not two, but six genders, ain't winning in Texas just because of the fact that Donald Trump won that state by 14 points in 2024, and two touchdown leads are not going to be given up to a radical like James Tallarico against Ken Paxton. So that state stays red. Michigan, things are going south for Dr. Abdul El-Sayed in a hurry, all thanks to the candidate's decision to put his BFF, anti-Semitic, anti-American, the maniac who is Hassan Piker at the center of his campaign going into the primary, and he still will not disavow his comments. So bye-bye, Michigan. Mike Rogers wins that. That flips red. How about Maine? Susan Collins, she's in trouble. How many times have we heard this? There were polls that showed Collins down 9 points going into Election Day to her opponent 6 years ago during her last race, and she won by 9 points. And oh, by the way, the guy she's going up against is Troy Jackson, who married his cousin and then had kids with the cousin. I'm sorry, this stuff crosses way over party lines. Maine stays red. How about Ohio? Please. Used to be a bellwether state. Now it's basically Alabama. And Donald Trump once again won that state big. Things will not change this time around. That state stays red as far as that particular Senate race. Overall, we go through all these races, and with New Hampshire and Minnesota, of all places, in play, thanks to a great campaign run by Michelle Tafoya, former NBC Sports sideline reporter at this point, it looks like not only will Republicans hold the Senate, they actually could gain in the Senate. And that's something you ain't going to read in the pages of the New York Times. I'm Joe Concha.
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14: President Trump again told them, pretend he's on the November ballot.
15: When I'm on the ticket, I'm not bragging, but when I'm on the ticket, Republicans have always done really well. They go out, they vote, everybody gets elected.
14: Campaigning for GOP Senate candidate Michael Whatley, who's been trailing Democrat Roy Cooper in the polls. A new Fox News poll shows 3 in 4 voters think the economy is either fair or poor.
16: And while 44% say their finances are holding steady, 43% say they are falling behind. Voters are blaming the Trump administration, with 63% saying it has made the economy worse. For the fourth straight month, President Trump's approval rating sits at 39%.
14: That's Fox's Grinnell Scott. As gas prices keep surging, diesel up 8 cents today, a new record high, $6.39 a gallon, according to AAA. As the Iran conflict rages on, the president also said at his North Carolina rally last night,
17: we can't let this crazy nation have a nuclear weapon, and we stopped them. And to be honest, it's going to end soon.
14: The president's also critical of what the Fed did. For the first time in almost 3 years, an interest rate hike. He wants rates cut. But Federal Reserve Chairman Kevin Warsh says they have to deal with inflation concerns.
18: But what we can do and will do is ensure that any change in relative prices don't broaden out, don't have second and third order effects in the economy.
14: Now Fox's Madeline Rivera on artificial intelligence fears.
19: Pushing lawmakers to reach across the aisle to get something done. But a solution remains elusive. Yesterday, Senator Bernie Sanders held a briefing on AI with industry experts. And one of those panelists says lawmakers have perhaps a year to rein in AI.
20: It's something like a little Chernobyl, this Hugging Face accident, where a lot of AIs escaped the bans that were put on them. These were rogue agents.
14: That scientist Jeffrey Hinton, known as the godfather of AI, and the incident that led to the warnings. 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
22: Concerns in Alabama's healthcare industry after the state's nursing licensing system falls victim to a cyber attack.
23: And it's happening during one of the busiest times of the year. Around 80,000 nurses are set to renew their license this month, and new graduates are trying to get their license to start working. The Alabama Board of Nursing is switching to paper applications. The board's Honor Ingalls telling WBRC.
24: We do understand this is a frustrating process, and our first priority is to secure our licensee's data and to prevent the breach from causing greater problems than it already has.
23: He says in order to secure the data, the applications had to be taken offline.
24: And we are now doing what we can to get services restored through an analog process, and we'll have online processes restored as soon as we are able to.
23: Paper applications can be mailed or dropped off at the office. I'm Leah Brandon.
22: Amid concerns about flock cameras, a Decatur police officer placed on administrative duty while under investigation for possible misuse of the system. Alabama death row inmate Jeffrey Lee scheduled to be executed tomorrow night by lethal injection. He was convicted of killing Jimmy Ellis and Elaine Thompson during a 1998 robbery. Death penalty opponents are calling on the governor to grant clemency, saying the jury opted for life without parole and was overruled by the judge. But supporters say Lee was sentenced under existing Alabama law and the execution should proceed. Auburn football starts SEC play Saturday against Florida. Center Cole Best says he's looking forward to it.
25: Man, I think it's going to be awesome. It's going to be a great environment. You know, going into conference play in any conference is huge, you know, especially being game one. But we're excited. We're going to be ready. I'm excited to see this fan base again, you know, get out there and get after it and be loud. And I know all the guys are turned up for it, too.
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14: Did exactly what we said the Fed would do. A quarter point increase in the interest rate. And I'm going by memory here. Sorry, I can't do everything. But I think we were expecting 3 to 4 cuts this year. We end up getting a lot of holds and now a raise. And several believe there's another one coming before the end of the year. Again, if inflation is not at 2% or under, somebody's going to be considering strongly tapping on the brakes. And there's your first tap yesterday. A major oil pipeline that crosses the Arabian Desert is expected to resume operation within a few days. So the apocalyptic views of oil reaching $120, $130 a barrel seem behind us. And now we will make the slow descent probably from just under 100 to around 80 once again. House of Representatives passed a bill that would place more sanctions on Russia. Michigan Democrat Abdul El-Sayed will be campaigning with former Vice President Kamala Harris. Isn't that quite the pair? I mean, doesn't matter which side of the coin we look at, right? I mean, if you're looking at it from Kamala's side of the coin, what are you doing associating with Abdul El-Sayed, who probably will lose in 50 days? And if you're thinking about running for president, you want to go to the far, far Islamist, socialist left and associate yourself? Now, let's do the other side of the coin. If you're Abdul El-Sayed, you can't find anybody better to help you than Kamala Harris. Blind leading the blind comes to mind. NFL season rolls on with a marquee matchup tonight. Oh, this is a good one. A pair of 1-0s. Lions traveling to Buffalo, oh my, to take on the Bills. That'll be Thursday Night Football tonight on Prime. Obviously, the big story waking up is the Fed raising the interest rates, as I mentioned, a quarter point to 3.9%. Reason, inflation. I wish somebody would go beyond that and then say, okay, well, now what do we think is causing inflation? Because if it's tariffs, if it's energy costs, if it's government spending, you might want to address those rather than blaming the Fed for tapping on the brakes. That is to cool spending, which will allow supply to catch up and impact inflation. But for many Americans, you know, I think about Well, the housing crisis, for one, which is a mortgage rate, different than the interest rate, though interest rates can influence ultimately the mortgage rates. But, you know, we talked about for months and months and months, the economy, you know, we're being told how great it is, but Americans not necessarily feeling it. And yet they haven't stopped spending. And so we were seeing, you know, credit cards racked up. Then we saw how people were dealing with paying for inflation and the credit cards they racked up. And then the housing crisis added to that. So no one was interested in selling their home at X price to go buy a new home at an even inflated price with interest rates pushing 7 or higher when they're sitting with interest rates in the 2s. I mean, I'd love to know who's telling you it's a good idea if you have a 2 point whatever in mortgage rate, you know, to refinance or to move, unless you have to. So what happened was inventory got tied up, which kept the prices of homes up because nobody wanted to sell because of the price of mortgage rates driven by interest rates. So some started making improvements. In other words, love it or list it, right? Well, we were going to move because we needed a master down. All right, well, make a master down and just stay here. And so they were using HELOCs, or they were using HELOCs to pay down debt. Debt that built because they were really paying for inflation. Well, all those HELOCs, all those credit cards, cars that are already so ridiculously priced and financed, now they go up. Now, again, that's why you raise the rate to tap the brakes to slow down the spending in those areas. But in the case of HELOCs and credit cards, that spending's already been done. So, and of course, it's going to set up the major clash. The president is already speaking against the Fed. I wanted to lower it an entire point. Well, I'd like Ed McMahon to still be alive and show up at my front door with a clearinghouse check, but it ain't going to happen.
6: Yes.
14: You are correct.
6: You are correct, sir.
14: I really am enjoying, and I have to tell you, I personally don't go to Starbucks.
7: No?
14: Well, because, you know, sometimes I, you know, people have stances, and then I go, okay, well, I'm not going to tell everybody or call everyone to boycott, but I'm not going to give them my money. And I do that very strongly until I get to the NFL. And then I, you know, I sit through all the gambling commercials.
7: But it's almost pumpkin spice season.
14: Because I'm addicted.
7: Uh-huh.
14: No, I think it happened to be at Costco. And my wife bought it. You know, I'm the only one that's still putting plastics in my brain. So I do the Keurig.
7: Oh, yeah. That's.
14: Nice. And so she got the Starbucks holiday blend. I have to tell you, it's...
7: Has it got a little taste of peppermint in it or something?
14: No, it's just a blend.
7: Okay.
14: But it's just a very flavorful, it's a delicious blend of coffee. Well, you know, every now and then I cheat and do Ben and Jerry's too.
8: Like I'll be at the Cardinals game, or is it the Reds game?
14: I can't remember. Only my son would remember. If it's Cincinnati or St. Louis. I think it's St. Louis and in the upper deck.
7: You need to know before you take off.
14: Well, no, but I mean, they have the Ben and Jerry's stand and they
8: do the chocolate chip with mint chunks.
7: Yeah.
14: And you're like, oh my gosh, Ben and Jerry's.
7: It's good stuff.
14: Oh, is it ever? Two fat, hairy guys. Now, you know, if we were at Ben and Jerry's house, we would never eat anything for fear of finding a beard hair in our food. Congress is sending sweeping Russian sanctions bill to President Trump. This is to pressure both Russia and Iran. Trump says Iran has reached out directly about a deal. I can't even do these anymore with a straight face. You know what? It'll be when they finally sign the deal, and I still won't believe it. But, you know, that's been the president's, you know, card. The last campaign thing he went on, he basically said, well, we're going to end this war is going to end right after the midterms. And, of course, the promise was going to end any day. Every day it's going to end any day, and that's being said again. There are some rumors about Xi
8: not doing very well. And of course, the big Trump-Xi meeting, AI becoming the major issue, is scheduled for next week. And it's not just about AI, but it's about who controls technology, advances computer chips, data, next generation of military economic superpowers. AI has obviously become the storyline of late summer. And there's no question, and we talked about this at length with David Zanotti yesterday, you should be smelling a little bit of a rat. Why now? This is all of a sudden, we're all going to die 50 days before a midterm. So there's no question it's being used as a political weapon, a wedge issue to turn an election. Or if you think you've got the momentum, and the left certainly projects itself that way, to really make this a wedge issue. If you fear AI is going to kill us all, well, then you're obviously anti-Trump and you're pro-Democrat legislators who think they're the only ones that can save you. A bunch of people that don't even understand it, use it. I think it was Rand Paul yesterday who said, I wouldn't let members of Congress run a McDonald's, let alone solve the AI issue.
6: Not a chance.
8: Can you imagine? I'd like the quarter pounder with cheese, large fry. And all of a sudden, somebody starts wheeling out a half-dead Mitch McConnell over to the fryer to put new fries in.
6: Ding,
8: I've been here 36 hours. Well, they're still debating over whether it's two all-beef patties with special sauce or not. AI. Does it, you know, I want to use this analogy. COVID, was COVID a hoax? Oh, COVID was weaponized. A lot of unprecedented things in human, let alone cultural or political history, were done. But it was a virus. And it did exist. And with the right comorbidities, it would kill you. That doesn't mean we should have masked everybody. That doesn't mean that the social distancing made any sense, or turning off the economy like a light switch and locking the healthy up and quarantining them at home and creating inflation and debt to pay people to stay home and not enough. And they still obeyed, but they were scared. See, the first thing that always gets me is ignorance and fear. And not all fear is ignorant, by the way. I went hiking in the Smoky Mountains, and I was like, are you kidding me? We let kids hike here? One wrong move, one little slip or trip, I'm gone. That was the kind of fear that said, let's not hike, let's go ride a roller coaster. But I digress. I think an ADD Thursday is brewing, by the way. I feel it.
6: Those are my favorite.
8: Yeah, it could happen. But, you know, so number one, ignorance on a topic. That means somebody's going to try to manipulate you. Fear is always what they use to control you. They tried with global warming, which, by the way, when you go back to Al Gore's original warnings, let alone Barack Obama's when he was running for president, we'd all be dead by now. See, I can say anything to alarm you today, but if I tell you blank's going to happen within 10 years and then 10 years passes and it doesn't, you know, your credibility life should be over. You only get one chance to be right about predicting the end of the world. But they like to get you afraid in order to control you. They're trying to get you afraid. There's no question. In order to control you and make a wedge issue for the midterm election. There's no question it's being made into a political weapon. But the question is, are there some alarming things that must be addressed? Are there some actions that must be taken immediately and long-term? And are they different actions? Is there something we could smartly do in between? Two-part interview today with Kim Komando. She is a tech guru. She is a Hall of Fame broadcaster, with a syndicated radio show for I don't know how many decades on over 500 something stations. So as I often say, everybody is certainly entitled to have an opinion about AI, but everybody's opinion is not equal. I think a tech guru, a Hall of Fame radio host on tech issues, is certainly a credible witness in the courtroom of public opinion. And I got news for you. Kim Komando's concerned. That's on my radar. And I'm thinking and processing like, well, it's like COVID. I got to be just as aware of what COVID is revealing as COVID itself. I have to be aware of the real threats of COVID and the imagined, weaponized threats of COVID. And I think the same is true for AI. So two-part series in hour two will start. Hour three will conclude with Kim Komando on the real threat of AI. Somebody has to shoot straight with us. How much of this is real? How much of this is hoax? How much of this is both? Senior contributor David Zanotti is going to join us on the many currents that have been guiding this midterm election year, especially the ones that are really steering it hard here in the final days. John Decker will join us from the White House as Republican leaders in the House of Representatives have cut short the final legislative week. Well, they've worked too hard. Look, it's a busy, busy week when you got to wheel in Mitch, you know, cast one vote. Rory's got the latest on the Fed's decision that was a surprise to absolutely no one. So we got a lot to cover today. Miss a little, you'll miss a lot, and we'll miss you, miss too much. And I highly recommend the podcast later on 9:30 Central, 10:30 Eastern. 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The aches, the pains, they returned. She realized just how much Relief Factor worked by stopping it. That's one way to prove it. Now she takes it every day and proudly calls herself a walking advertiser.

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15: Hey, Michael, did you know that Egg McMahon actually never did the Publishers Clearinghouse? It was actually a Mandela effect, apparently. But I remember it.
16: Just a friendly reminder, Ed McMahon never worked for Publishers Clearinghouse.
17: It is one of the most famous false memories. Ed McMahon actually worked for American Family Publishers. And it says, and he never delivered a check at the front door. How is it we could remember such a thing? And it never happened. Yeah, he was actually the competitor to the Publishers Clearinghouse. But he did host American Idol, right? No, that was not.
18: Don't get him started.
17: Oh, I have false memories, lost memories, and a lot of stories to cover, including our sounds of the day next. Welcome. One chance to live this Thursday, September 17th. This is your day.

0: With faith, facts, and the occasional jab at woke nonsense, it's your morning show with Michael Del Giorno.
1: Thank you, Mike McCann, and thank you, Freddie Mercury. 55 minutes after the hour, President Trump demanding the Fed slash interest rates 1% less. Mark Mayfield has the president's response to the Fed's quarter point raising yesterday.
2: Trump made the comments on Truth Social hours after the central bank announced its first rate hike since 2023 and later criticized the Fed board while speaking to reporters in North Carolina.
3: The board is very hostile. They're very political.
2: In the earlier Truth Social post, Trump wrote, "We are carrying almost every country in the world, and that cannot go on any longer. Lower the interest rates for the United States of America, and fast." The Fed, led by Trump pick chairman Kevin Warsh, raised benchmark interest rates a quarter percentage point to a target range of 3.75% to 4%. I'm Mark Mayfield.
1: Well, a major oil pipeline that crosses the Arabian Desert is expected to resume operation within a few days.
4: A Bloomberg report says Saudi Arabia is hoping to return to about half capacity of its cross-country pipeline in the next few days, and that full capacity could take about 6 weeks. Portions of that pipeline were shut down earlier this month after it was damaged in a drone attack by Iran-backed militias. The shutdown was a major setback for the oil market, which has seen nearly a complete stop to oil traffic through the Strait of Hormuz during the U.S. war with Iran. The Saudi Energy Ministry has not commented on the report. I'm Tammy Trujillo.
1: For those of you that like a little static with your conversation, the House has passed a bill that would require AM radio to be included as standard equipment in new vehicles.
5: Supporters of the bill say AM radio remains an important source of local news and emergency information, especially when cellular or internet networks are disrupted. The bill, sponsored by Florida Republican Gus Bilirakis, would require automakers to provide AM radio without an additional fee. The measure could especially affect electric vehicle makers that have removed AM radio from some models. It'll have to be approved by the Senate before going to President Trump's desk for his signature. I'm Scott Carr.
1: In baseball, Guardians won 6-3 over the White Sox. Cardinals lost 6-5 to the Giants. Twins 5-4 over the Yankees. Tigers lost 5-1 to the Blue Jays. Dodgers got beat 6-2 by the Reds. Pirates fell 4-3 to the Brewers. Rays 4-3 over the A's. Angels lost 7-2 to the Mariners. Phillies blanked the Nats 3-0. And the D-backs lost 4-3 to the Marlins. NFL football tonight. The Lions are traveling to Buffalo to take on the Bills. 7:15 on Prime. And birthdays. Chiefs quarterback Patrick Mahomes is 31. Hockey great Alex Ovechkin, 41. And the coach from the Lakers and the Bulls, Phil Jackson, 81. It's your birthday. Happy birthday. So glad you were born. Total information comes your way. Rory O'Neill, David Zanotti, John Decker from the White House, and tech guru Kim Komando. Next hour on your morning show. Batavia, Illinois, 2:40 in the morning. A woman sees a flashlight and a shadow outside her window. Police say the man in her backyard was a registered sex offender. A military court had convicted him in 2024. He'd taken a sailor's key card, let himself into her bathroom, and watched her sleep. He never met the woman in Batavia. He saw her on social media, researched her, found her home address. Researched. 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
13: Good morning, it's JT. Thank you so much for making us part of your day as we get started just after 6 o'clock now. Alabama's morning news giving you everything you need to start your day, including traffic and weather together.
14: We have a crash, Walker County, 22 East at County Road 81, exit 78. Overnight road work delays on 59 South between exits 143 and 141. It's a 13-minute delay. I'm Phil Carter in the Traffic Center.
15: More hot weather on the way. Highs around 95 today, becoming partly cloudy during the afternoon. East wind at 5 to 10. Lows around 71 tonight. Highs in the mid to upper 90s tomorrow. A 30% chance for scattered showers and storms. And then for Saturday, lows in the 70s. Highs in the mid to upper 90s. A 40% chance for scattered storms. Sunday, highs near 95 with a 20% chance for rain. I'm WBRC First Alert Chief Meteorologist Wes Wyatt on your side.
12: Right now, it's 71 degrees at Birmingham's News Traffic and Weather Station. 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
13: Update from Fox News in just a minute, but first, we lead local. Here's Leah Brandon.
16: Alabama death row inmate Jeffrey Lee scheduled to be executed tonight. He was initially set to die by nitrogen gas earlier this year until the Supreme Court declared that method unconstitutional. Now the state plans to put Lee to death by lethal injection. He was convicted in the killings of Jimmy Ellis and Elaine Thompson during a robbery in Dallas County in 1998. He was also found guilty of the attempted murder of a third person. The dry, hot weather is triggering more wildfires across Alabama. Jim Faraday has more.
17: There are steps homeowners can take to protect their property, says Robert Maddox with the Alabama Forestry Commission.
18: The simplest things a homeowner or a landowner can do to reduce the ignition of their home is simple landscaping. Remove dead leaves, clean out your gutters, clean under your deck. If you have a wood pile near the home, we suggest moving it away from the home.
17: Another factor, the slope of a property.
18: Because if a fire is burning behind your house up a hill, as that debris ignites and becomes loose, it tends to roll down the hill, and that creates a whole other series of problems.
17: He also encourages homeowners to make their house numbers easily visible from the road so first responders can locate them quickly in the event of an emergency. I'm Jim Faraday.
16: And the man killed in the crash of a small plane in northeast Alabama is being remembered. Douglas M.G. was a longtime presence at the Albertville Airport, where he operated a flight service. The airport's director, Mark Chestnut, says he was a great representative of local aviation.
19: Doug was an individual who very few people have that personality of just being a great character and bubbly and very, very, very service-oriented. If you had a need, he's going to take care of it.
16: The NTSB is still investigating the cause of that crash. I'm Leah Brandon. And this is Alabama's Morning News with JT. We lead local. And now Fox News covers the world.
20: The Iran conflict keeps driving up prices at the pump. I'm Dave Anthony. Fox News gas up another 7 cents today to $4.43 a gallon. Diesel surged even more. AAA's new record high price for that, $6.39. But President Trump insists the conflict will end soon, reiterating he won't allow Iran to have a nuclear weapon.
21: It's going to be a really good conclusion. It's going to happen. I say it's going to be a little bit after the election, but maybe not. Maybe it's before the election.
20: That was the president at a rally last night in North Carolina.
21: This election, I'm asking you to pretend I'm on the ballot just one more time. I said that the other night.
20: Referencing his address at the Republican midterm convention as he campaigned for GOP Senate candidate Michael Wadley, who's trailing in the polls in a race against Democrat Roy Cooper. A new Fox News poll shows only 39% approve of the president's job performance, with inflation the biggest issue to most voters. 3 in 4 rate the economy only fair or poor, as the Federal Reserve, for the first time in nearly 3 years, gives us an interest rate hike aimed at tamping down inflation. Fed Chair Kevin Warsh says,
0: "This summer's inflation readings do not tell me that underlying trends have meaningfully improved."
20: But the president's critical. He wants rates cut, telling reporters before boarding Air Force One,
21: "The board is very hostile. They're very political. They're doing the wrong thing."
20: Back to that new Fox News poll, about 2 in 3 believe that Trump tariffs are hurting the economy. And amid a trade war with Canada and even higher tariffs, Canada's prime minister has gone to Europe for help.
3: Mark Carney's told the European Parliament in Strasbourg that Europe and Canada are strong apart, but even stronger together. He says he welcomes the invitation to his country to become an associate member of the EU, with cooperation on the economy, AI, minerals, strategy and military production. President Trump called the idea laughable, suggesting it could be a hostile act.
20: That's Fox's Jonathan Savage. The president also threatens to stop trading with Europe on many things. America's listening to Fox News.
13: Well, good morning. I'm JT. Welcome, and we're so glad to have you along this morning on this Thursday. Yes, September 17th. Here we go. 6:05 now as we get this day rolling. Lots to talk about this morning. Coming up a little bit later this morning, we'll check in with a specialist on what's happening regarding the state of the U.S. economy. And we'll have more on that with Phil Kirpin, president of the American Commitment, at about 8:10 this morning. Also on the way, as we know, Trans-Siberian Orchestra back in town, December 10th, I believe is the date. We're going to be talking with our director and such a great guy, Al Petrelli from TSO, will join us at about 7:40 this morning. Heading into the weekend, some college football tonight. Pitt's got Syracuse. Some big games in the SEC. We're going to talk about that. Blake Fulton, former sports talk show host and our area president, will join us at about 7:20 this morning to take a preview. And there could be something happening with the LSU quarterback. Apparently, he's injured, according to a report that came out yesterday. But could this be more Lane Kiffin just shadowing and presenting things out there that might not be real and he'll actually start? So we'll talk more about that coming up as well. Evan Brown joins us. 50 years ago, yeah, today, NASA unveiled its first space shuttle to the public. An update on that and where we are in the space program coming up at 7:10 this morning. All right, coming up in just a few minutes here at 6:20, we'll check in with Paul Acey from Focus on the Family Unplugged. We'll talk about the movies opening up this weekend and some streamers for us. Some good news around here in Alabama. Students getting scholarship help. Yeah, the Alabama Power Foundation announcing 59 recipients of its inaugural Community Scholars Program scholarships. This is great. It's money going directly towards helping Alabama students pursue higher education. Yesterday, speaking of education, I attended a luncheon for Cornerstone Schools here in our city. And I got to tell you, this organization has been doing great work for numbers of decades and helping kids in the inner city get a great education and, don't fall through the cracks. And I got to tell you, when you have 100% graduation from a school, that's amazing. And that's what Cornerstone Schools do. And they are just an incredible school. And by the way, those 100% students that graduate from Cornerstone, 100% of them go on to more education. Just incredible. So congrats to Cornerstone Schools. And if you're looking for somebody to support, Cornerstone Schools, absolutely. On the way, we'll check traffic and weather together. Roy O'Neill will join us as well. Yeah, interest rates, here we go. They're up a bit. We'll get Roy's insight on this in just about 3 minutes. Stay with us.
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21: And the interest rates are too high. They're not appropriate.
10: Now we're the hottest country anywhere in the world. We're all that anybody talks about. The only problem we have is that interest rates are artificially high. Interest rates in the United States should be 1% or less.
13: Well, that'd be nice, wouldn't it? Yeah, joining us now, Roy O'Neill, to talk a little bit more about this. Our correspondent has been following what's happening. Roy, good morning. Welcome in.
29: Hey, JT. Good morning.
13: Well, I was going to ask you just the basic question here. If you raise rates, it slows inflation. If you lower them, it speeds inflation back up. I guess that's the Fed's angle on this.
29: It can. Right. So what you're trying to do is you raise the rates. That makes it more expensive to borrow money. So in companies invest less, people spend less, and that slows things down. And if you slow things down, then there's less upward pressure on prices, right? If there are only if you have 10 customers all trying to buy one widget, well, now you only have 5 customers trying to buy that widget. There isn't as much pressure to raise the price of the widget.
0: Right.
29: So that's why they want to raise these interest rates to slow things down and cool off some of the inflation. Question is, just to continue the widget analogy, you know, what's causing the price of the widget to go up? Is it a one-off thing with this war in Iran and the spike in oil prices? You know, is this a spike or is this really that everyone wants widgets and needs widgets? And is this a widget problem? So that's one of the questions being asked this morning is whether or not we really need this tool of raising rates for the job of bringing down widget prices.
0: Well, it's the first time this has happened in 3 years. And to answer your question, most economists I talk with say that it's a one-off because of the war. And if the war goes away, then a lot of the problems with the economy and the perception with the American people, you know, settles down just a bit. Because they say the foundation of our economy right now, most say, that we're pretty solid. There's some good indications with unemployment rates looking pretty good, job hiring's looking pretty good. So we'll have to wait and see, I guess, but it could not be the end of the interest rate hikes. There's one more meeting coming up a little bit later this fall, so maybe it could happen again, right?
29: Right, and that was the message they sent was this is the first in likely this a series of rate increases trying to get inflation down to their target goal of 2%. Right now it's about 3.5%, and it's been elevated for more than 5 years now. But in the notes, they say that, you know, we're going to keep doing this, but we probably won't reach that 2% goal until 2029. So this is going to be a long-term thing. But to your point, if we see, let's just say, geopolitical headlines in our favor, you know, we might see the situation in Iran wrap up. Suddenly the oil prices come tumbling back down again. Obviously, that would be beneficial and hopefully advance that timeline.
0: Yeah, there doesn't seem to be any indication that that settle down with Iran is anywhere near the point we'd like to see it, you know, over. And who knew with all the prices that are going up that hamburgers would be such a luxury item these days? My gosh, the cost of beef these days.
29: Well, right, and it's a lot more than just the cost of the beef itself, especially when you're dining out. The Washington Post did a fun story on this that I thought you'd like to hear in that, first of all, hamburgers are much more central to menus these days, right? When you go out to restaurants, sort of the hamburger was on the kids' menu. But now, even at, you know, nicer sit-down restaurants, they're sort of front and center about all the things they can do with a burger these days and all the stuff they put on it. So they're much more front and center, much more appealing to American consumers. But boy, with it, the prices have been soaring. And what was the $5.95 item on the menu is suddenly $15.95, $24.95, $30. Not unheard of in big cities from coast to coast.
0: Yeah, have you got a favorite burger? I love a Wendy's double cheese plain, just the cheese. Where do you like to go for fast, quick burgers?
29: I'm a McDonald's quarter pounder guy. Ever since they changed it to that fried, they cook it to order. I think it's gone down and got too salty, but... Yeah, no, I'm very simple as well. All the people putting fried green tomatoes and quail eggs and, you know, candied bacon.
0: I'm with you on that. And a quarter pounder with cheese, plain, just the cheese and the burger. You're right, you can't beat that. But I got to tell you, the best burger I've ever had, and I still love them, Archie's Barbecue in Hoover, right there on 31. If you've not had their cheeseburger, stop by and get one. Roy, thank you so much, buddy. I sure do appreciate you. Speaking of interest rates, there's a lot of people talking about what's going to happen with the economy, you know, where we are going with all of this. And, you know, Scott Linsacum, who is the VP of General Economics at Cato, was asked earlier on Fox, you know, do you think Americans will notice this quarter point hike?
3: Maybe a smidge they'll notice in things like credit cards or future auto loans, home equity lines of credit. All those things that actually do track the Fed funds rate should be updated relatively quickly. So, you know, within the next couple of weeks, the next time your bill is due. And I think beyond that, you might see a little effect from bond yields and how they're going to affect mortgage rates and the rest. But those actually tend to run a bit more independently of anything that the Fed does.
0: Well, we all know, according to a new recent poll, that cost of living and inflation, most important items on voters' minds going into the midterm. So, Scott Linsacum, is there any last-minute items that may change voters' worries on the economy before, you know, the midterms come in?
3: Yeah, unfortunately, I don't think there's anything realistically that they can do at this point. I mean, in terms of voter perceptions, the cake is pretty much baked. You know, it takes a while for policy to filter in to the price of stuff at the grocery store. And the immediate fixes on the table are things like tariff relief and ending the war in Iran. Neither of those things appear quite likely, or let's face it, realistic in Washington these days. So, you know, I think that in terms of what the price of stuff is today versus what the price of stuff is in November, my guess is we'll expect more of the same, although yesterday's Fed move might temper some of those frothiest prices just a bit.
0: All right, we'll have to wait and see on that. 619, Alabama's Morning News. A check on this Thursday traffic and weather together coming up here in just about 3 minutes. Yeah, with a weekend right around the corner, some fun for us to escape the madness of everything that's so serious in our business and news world. The movies and streaming items for us. A look with Paul Acey from Focus on the Family Unplugged on what's available for us this weekend. Up next.
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0: I think horror film, I may have shared this with you, I saw was The Conjuring when it hit theaters, the original one. I watched the entire I watched the entire movie looking through my fingers as I covered the rest of my eyes up. It was just like, why are we here, Judy? Let's go. This is out of control. All right, well, let's talk about Shaun the Sheep, the Beast of Mossy Bottom. Obviously, this is good for the kids and the whole family. Tell me about it.
1: It's terrifying. Terrifying, JT.
0: What?
1: No, it's not terrifying at all. but it is sort of Halloween themed. So it has a nice little light Halloween feel. Shaun the Sheep, if you're not aware, he's this claymation figure from Aardman Animation. Same studio behind the Chicken Run movies, behind Wallace and Gromit. He's a very popular character. This is his third movie, and this takes place sort of during Halloween. Shaun and his fellow sheep are trying to grow a lot of pumpkins to carve into jack-o'-lanterns for Halloween, but then all of his pumpkins go get destroyed. So he turns mad scientist to try to create some big pumpkins in time for the big day. This is a really fun, sweet, hilarious film that for families that are really sensitive about the things that Plugged In would care about, it does have some problems, right? So definitely be sure to check out the Plugged In review. But I think for a lot of families, this is going to be sweet, innocent, fun that I think adults can actually kind of laugh at too.
0: Oh, very good. I'm glad to hear that. All right, another film, a Christian film, also hitting theaters. Daniel and the Fiery Furnace. I've heard of Daniel and the Lion's Den, not the Fiery Furnace, though. So what's going on with this one?
1: Yeah, so this actually takes place when Daniel and his friends, Shadrach, Meshach, and Abednego, are taken to Babylon. It chronicles sort of that. Daniel is sort of the main figure here, but the core thing, he doesn't get thrown into the lion's den in this movie. The core thing is really his friends who are about to be thrown into a fiery furnace because, of course, for those who know your Bible, they don't bow down to a statue. So that's sort of where this story takes place. There's really no spoiler here because the story is pretty familiar. They do get out. But for Christians who are looking for something that can sort of bolster and inspire them, this can be a really nice movie. The quality of this movie is a little bit uneven. The special effects are great. The acting maybe not so much. But for folks who are really leaning into the story itself, it has some great messages.
0: Very good. All right, let's talk about what's happening in the streaming world here. A couple of superhero flicks. Let's start with Supergirl. How about that?
1: Yeah, so Supergirl, this is an interesting one. It did not do nearly as well at the box office this summer as a lot of people expected. But it does have its fans. It does have its merits. It's an interesting, very watchable superhero movie, chronicling, of course, Superman's cousin who comes to Earth and is not quite the good, righteous Boy Scout that Superman is. She is definitely a flawed character, and we see those flaws here. So that's going to be an issue. But if you're looking for some good superhero action, it is playing on HBO Max, and I think that the film may sort of draw some more fans as time goes on.
0: All right, what's the movie Kraven the Hunter? This one's on Disney Plus.
1: So Kraven the Hunter is actually a supervillain, but he sometimes toggles between being a hero and being a villain. He now gets his own movie. It's being shown on Disney Plus. This is a harsher movie than you would expect in kind of the superhero world, given the character. That's not too surprising, but it does have for folks who really are bought into the MCU, the Marvel Cinematic Universe, this is one that they might want to watch. It's not a critical part of the universe, but if you just can't get enough, here's another chapter.
0: All right. And I would imagine Nicole and Sandra knocked Spider-Man off the number one spot. How's that movie do this past weekend, by the way?
1: It did well. It depends on how you look at it, because it did. It finally knocked Spider-Man Brand New Day off of the top of the box office. Brand New Day had been at the top of the box office for 6 consecutive weeks, which is unheard of. Practical Magic 2 came in, knocked it off. It made $30 million, which is not too bad. But considering how much they spent on the movie, I've heard 70 to 75 million, it's got a while before it makes a profit. So I think that it disappointed in terms of its raw gross that it got there.

0: this weekend, but you know, it's a long fall, and it can probably make up a little bit of ground as time goes on.
1: All right, a little something for everybody out there this weekend. Paul Acey, thank you so much, buddy.
0: Hey, anytime, JT. Thanks so much.
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19: That he should get life in prison, but a judge overrode that decision and gave him the death penalty. Lee says he shouldn't be put to death.
3: First and foremost, I feel like I should be on death row because I'm one of the ones who got judicial override. And so mindset that I shouldn't even be on death row. And so I've been living that way for 26 years.
19: He was also found guilty of the attempted murder of a third person. Job seekers near Geneva County will have an opportunity to meet with potential employers next week. The Alabama Department of Human Resources holding a job fair at the Geneva County Farm Center September 22nd. It's happening between 10 a.m. and 2 p.m. I'm Leah Brandon.
15: And this is Alabama's Morning News with JT. We lead local. And now Fox News covers the world.
20: Fox News, I'm Gianna Gelosi. President Trump expected to bring together top tech leaders with Chinese President Xi Jinping next week as the AI debate heats up, with some pushing to keep moving forward while others call for a pause over safety concerns. Fox's Madeline Rivera.
21: Yesterday, Senator Bernie Sanders held a briefing on AI with industry experts, and one of those panelists says lawmakers have perhaps a year to rein in AI.
22: It's something like a little Chernobyl, this Hugging Face accident, where a lot of AIs escaped the bans that were put on them. These were rogue agents.
20: Meantime, for the first time in 3 years, the Federal Reserve is raising its benchmark interest rate by a quarter of a percentage point, part of an effort to cool inflation. Affordability remains a top priority for Americans ahead of the midterms. That, according to a new Fox News poll. 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
1: It is 6:35 now, Alabama's Morning News. I'm JT on this Thursday, September 17th. Welcome in. We're glad to have you. Getting close to the weekend. College football action tonight. One game, Syracuse and Pitt get after it. That starts at 6:30 tonight. That game will be on ESPN. Also, games tomorrow night. Miami, ranked number 5. They're at Wake Forest. That game at 5:30, also on ESPN, or 6:30, I should say, Central Time. By the way, the Pitt-Syracuse game, 7:30, my mistake there. Also, Houston tomorrow night, number 22, taking on number 13, Texas Tech. This could be a really interesting game here. It looks like Texas Tech is the leader in Big 12, but this is an interconference matchup that could get real spicy. That one will be on tomorrow night, 7 o'clock on Fox. And number 21, Oregon. Having a bit trouble here. A Big Ten Network is going to be carrying this one at 9:30 tomorrow night. Portland State will take on Oregon. Look for the Ducks there to probably grab that win. We're going to be talking a little bit later this morning about the games in the SEC and a couple of other big games outside the SEC with Blake Fulton, our area president. He also is a former sports talk radio host for 10 years. He talked it, so we'll have some fun with that coming up at about 7:20 this morning. Alabama and Florida State, it's going to be a good one down in T-Town. And Auburn, and another home game as Florida comes to town. What do you think about those games? I'm going Bama wins and Auburn wins too. I know some people are leaning towards Florida, but home field advantage there. So more on that coming up in just a bit. On the way next, we're going to be checking in with John Decker, our White House correspondent. As it looks like, the folks up there in Washington, D.C., have decided to cut the final week short as they all head home and get ready. They won't be back in D.C. until the midterms, after the midterms, rather. So the reasoning, get back to your districts and start campaigning for those people that we need in the GOP to win. All right? So more on that with John Decker coming up after we check traffic and weather together here in just about 3 minutes. Alabama's Morning News, it is 6:38.
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1: For the sanctions against Russia and Iran. But they are wrapping things up a bit early, taking off, I guess, to go back to their areas to get some campaigning going. John Decker, our White House correspondent, joining us now. So I guess they're done for a while in the House.
34: Well, what we saw yesterday is the House adjourned. They adjourned before the Senate, and it's the exact reason that you just said, JT. The House is the leadership of the House. Very much concerned about the dynamics that exist right now for Republicans heading into the midterms, 47 days away. They hear it from their constituents who complain about high prices at the pump, high prices at the grocery store. So they've decided to adjourn to allow members to head back to their home districts to campaign in these final 47 days.
1: You know, the president, obviously, on the interest rate situation, play this clip and get your thoughts on this as well, as we know that the Fed chair raised it a quarter point. But here's the president talking about those interest rates.
35: I'm relying on Kevin, but he's got, you know, a very tough board. He's got a board that was put there by a lot of other people. And the interest rates are too high. They're not appropriate.
36: Now we're the hottest country anywhere in the world. We're all that anybody talks about. The only problem we have is that interest rates are artificially high. Interest rates in the United States should be 1% or less.
1: Ah, yes, very nice. Wishful thinking. But all this effort is to slow down inflation. John, what's the response been inside the Beltway and what you're hearing in your area there?
34: Well, no response from Kevin Warsh. Kevin Warsh, didn't take the bait when asked questions about his conversations with the president. He had a press conference yesterday. And it's not just Kevin Warsh who's making the decision on interest rates. It was a unanimous decision. So all 12 members of the Federal Policy Board that determines interest rates, the Federal Open Market Committee, they all agreed that interest rates should go higher, increased by a quarter of a point yesterday. And the reason has everything to do with concerns about inflation and what that means for consumers and what that means for the overall U.S. economy.
1: All right, John Decker, thank you, buddy. Our White House correspondent this morning on D.C. and also what's happening with the House going back to campaign in their areas. Check John Decker out on the iHeartRadio app as well every day for his updates. John Decker, White House correspondent, 6:45 now, Alabama's morning news. A lot of talk this morning about what's happening with the interest rates. As the Fed did raise a quarter point, there's a possibility he could do it again. There's another meeting coming up in October. As we know, the cost of living and inflation, the most important item on voters' minds going into the midterms. Now, is there any last-minute items that may change voters' worries on the economy before the midterms? Here's Scott Linsacombe, VP of General Economics at Cato, on that one.
2: Yeah, unfortunately, I don't think there's anything realistically that they can do at this point. I mean, in terms of voter perceptions, the cake is pretty much baked. It takes a while for policy to filter in to the price of stuff at the grocery store. And the immediate fixes on the table are things like tariff relief and ending the war in Iran. Neither of those things appear quite likely, or let's face it, realistic in Washington these days. So, I think that in terms of what the price of stuff is today versus what the price of stuff is in November, my guess is we'll expect more of the same, although yesterday's Fed move might temper some of those frothiest prices just a bit.
1: Yeah, and also, the thing about this whole thing is, how will you and I feel on this quarter point hike? Will we notice it in our own homes? Scott Linsacombe on that question as well.
2: Maybe a smidge they'll notice in things like credit cards or future auto loans, home equity lines of credit. All those things that actually do track the Fed funds rate should be updated relatively quickly. So, within the next couple of weeks, the next time your bill is due. And I think beyond that, you might see a little effect from bond yields and how they're going to affect mortgage rates and the rest. But those actually tend to run a bit more independently of anything that the Fed does.
1: Well, once again, we'll keep an eye on it. As we mentioned, the interest rates could go up again before the end of the year. 6:47 now, Alabama's morning news. Charlie Kirk's family not happy with the way things went, obviously, at the university. They're alleging now that the rooftop security risk was major. They didn't do their job, so they filed a claim, not a lawsuit yet, but a claim. It's a precursor to what's to come as far as a lawsuit goes. Going to be getting the update, rather, from Tanya J. Powers, our Fox correspondent, on that after we check traffic and weather together here. 3 minutes.
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1: The timing of all this near Charlie's 1 year anniversary of the execution, in that they had to make a move if they were going to do something. So they're clearly going after the university, obviously for a wrongful death lawsuit that's probably right around the corner. What are some of the details on why they decided to do this and their expectations and goals in all of this?
18: Yeah, this is a legal notice that it was filed earlier this month. It was done on behalf of his widow, Erica Kirk, as well as parents, his parents and children. And it basically says that Utah Valley University was, you know, could have prevented this, that they did not have a written security plan, that they did not have a security briefing before the event when Charlie Kirk was there for that open air debate. The area where he was speaking was kind of like a sunken area, kind of like a fishbowl sort of situation with buildings, around the sides. And that one of the concerns they brought up, according to this legal notice, was they had texted the police chief with the university and said, the Turning Point folks did, and said that it would be nice to either have controlled access or allow one of my guys to be there as well, if possible. That is according to the text from a Turning Point official to the chief, Jeff Long. The lawyers say that Long responded, "I got you covered."
1: Yeah.
18: They say that they should have been on alert for any kind of rooftop sniper situation, that there had been surveillance videos and testimony from, you know, investigators and prosecutors that, you know, talk about the, you know, a gunman going to the railing of a roof on a campus building, then leaving. That was the morning of the event, returning later. And then, of course, you know, the sniper taking aim at Charlie Kirk and firing. Obviously, there were many, you know, security issues that they've laid out in this. One of them was the fact that they say the campus security folks only had 6 officers from the university on duty that day. There were thousands of people at this event. They say that, you know, they didn't call in help from Orem, Utah police or Provo police, which is nearby, until after the shooting happened. So they say that there were, you know, several failures of security ahead of time to prepare for something like this.
1: Yeah, with 3,000 people expected there, and it was crowded that day, no doubt about that. And they only used 6, as you mentioned, campus police, nobody outside. I thought it was, in light of what happened with the president's assassination attempts, especially Butler, PA, a rooftop incident there, that somebody like Charlie Kirk, that was very conservative, very solid in his faith, and obviously wanted to come and have discussions about that, never wanting to turn it violent, but people didn't like it when he pushed back and talked about what God has to say about things and where his conservative values are and why. So students, talk to me. Let me know what you think about this, was the goal. But sometimes people, you know, on the other side, if you don't agree with them, they get ramped up pretty quick. And obviously, in this case, took it to violence. What I found not only disturbing about the lack of police and really any major concern on security, even allegations now about the UVU president there, you know, from the campus police chief, 6 additional officers, that he rejected anything else above and beyond that.
18: Yeah, this, like I said, this legal notice, it gives a lot of detail in all of the things that they're saying. And as you mentioned, you know, this kind of signals that there's probably a wrongful death lawsuit coming.
1: Yeah, absolutely. Right around the corner, because this is the first move you have to take before you can do that. Tanya, thank you so much for the update. I appreciate you. Yeah, I think that this thing is just an awful lack of security, awful planning by the authorities there. And probably the warning about the rooftop. The family says that TPUSA specifically raised the rooftop access concern with the campus police department beforehand. And the police chief allegedly said, yeah, as Tanya said, I've got you covered. Yet the shooter ultimately used that rooftop. So a wrongful death lawsuit, 100% probably coming right around the corner for sure, because this is the first step you do before that. And at the end goal, I'm not sure where they're going to go with a decision on money, if they're looking for a check to raise awareness on other campuses to continue to maybe fund TPUSA in their mission. The end game, they haven't really said much about that. But the accountability on this certainly needs to be looked at for sure. And that's exactly what this lawsuit will certainly do, if not some more. 6:57 now. The Alabama's morning news on the way next hour. We're going to get a Fox update for you here at the top of the hour as the interest rates go up. Also, Evan Brown, 50 years ago today, NASA unveiled its first space shuttle to the public. Evan will check in at 7:10 this morning. And as the weekend is right around the corner, Blake Fulton, former sports talk show host and our area president, will chat. He'll be in the studio with us about the big SEC games coming up and a couple of games outside the SEC to enjoy. As you know, Trans-Siberian Orchestra is coming to Birmingham December 16th. Those tickets go on sale tomorrow morning at 10 o'clock. Al Petrelli, the director of the Trans-Siberian Orchestra, our friend, will join us 7:40 this morning. Stay with us. Check on traffic and weather together, too, right around the corner. Just about 3 minutes. 6:58 now, Alabama's morning news.
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1: Good morning, it's JT. Thank you so much for being here this morning, just after 7 o'clock now on Alabama's Morning News, giving you everything you need to start your day, including traffic and weather together.
25: Crash 20 West on the ramp from I-459, exit 136. The on-ramp right-hand lane is blocked in Irondale. I'm Phil Carter in the traffic center.
26: More hot weather on the way. Highs around 95 today, becoming partly cloudy during the afternoon. East wind at 5 to 10. Lows around 71 tonight. Highs in the mid to upper 90s tomorrow. A 30% chance for scattered showers and storms. And then for Saturday, lows in the 70s. Highs in the mid to upper 90s. A 40% chance for scattered storms. Sunday, highs near 95 with a 20% chance for rain. I'm WPRC First Alert Chief Meteorologist Wes Wyatt on your side.
27: Right now, it's 70 degrees at Birmingham's News Traffic and Weather Station. 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
1: 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Update from Fox News here in just a couple of minutes. But first, we lead local. Here's Leah Brandon.
28: We're hearing more from the family of a man murdered 2 years ago in Birmingham. The Miami-Dade Sheriff's Office has arrested Julian Morris for the murder of DeAndre Cottrell. His sister, Angelica Cottrell, tells WBRC.
32: We owe it to him to just finish the race for him. We owe it to him to see it through and just redeem and reclaim everything that has been taken from us in the past 2 years.
28: Morris's attorney, Victor Revell, says they've arrested the wrong guy.
34: There are other people that should be suspects. Julian should not be the fall guy here, because Julian's actions, Julian's location was accounted for.
28: Julian Morris was immediately considered a person of interest in the case 2 years ago, but declined to talk to police. He's in Florida awaiting extradition to Alabama. A deadly hit-and-run investigation is underway in Gadsden. Sergeant Brantley Massey says when officers were called out early yesterday morning, they found Teresa Hanna lying in the road. She was pronounced dead at the scene.
0: We have several leads on pointing us on who the suspect is. There are no indications that the person stopped. They would have had probably significant damage to the front of their vehicle.
28: If you have any information, you're asked to contact Gadsden Police. A cyber attack is keeping the Alabama Board of Nursing's entire licensing system offline. The attack affecting more than 80,000 nurses across the state who are working to renew their licenses, along with new grads trying to get licensed for the first time. Here's the Alabama Board of Nursing's Honor Ingalls.
2: I understand that this process is frustrating to especially these new graduates who are excited to go get their first job as a nurse, and we will get them licensed as fast as we can.
28: Staff is processing all applications by hand. You're asked to fill out a paper application and either drop it in the mail or bring it by the office of the Board of Nursing. I'm Leah Brandon. And this is Alabama's Morning News with JT. We lead local. And now Fox News covers the world.
3: Rallying Republicans again. I'm Dave Anthony, Fox News. President Trump again telling supporters to pretend he's on the ballot in November. And as gas prices get pumped up even more because of the Iran conflict, he said at a rally in North Carolina,
4: that war's going to end very soon. Watch. You just watch.
3: But a new Fox News poll shows a lot of worry about the economy. 3 in 4 say it's just fair or poor.
5: More than 3 times as many say they're financially falling behind rather than getting ahead, which is why President Trump is pushing back hard on the sentiment that Democrats would be better than Republicans at handling those top concerns.
4: The Democrats gave us the dark age of America, and we turned it into the golden age.
5: In North Carolina, President Trump stumping for Republican candidate Michael Whatley, arguing the higher gas prices imposed by the Iran war are justified, given the threat that he had to address.
3: Fox's Jackie Henrich at the White House. The U.S. is under more scrutiny over the Iran conflict.
7: Human rights experts commissioned by the United Nations say they found reasonable grounds to believe the U.S. committed war crimes in 2 strikes on Iran. They include a missile attack that hit a school in the southern city Minab. Iran state media says 168 people were killed, most of them children.
3: Fox's Jonathan Savage. The U.S. military says it does not target civilians. President Trump has blamed Ukraine in part for diesel's record high prices, calling for an end to attacks on Russian fuel facilities. This is the House follows the Senate, sending him a bill to impose new sanctions on Russia trying to end that war.
11: Named after late Senator Lindsey Graham, nearly a year and a half after it was introduced. It includes targeting Russia's shadow fleet and grants the president the authority to impose secondary tariffs on buyers of Russian oil and gas.
3: Fox's Molly Lyon. And as the president considers signing that, he's also warning Europe. Allowing Canada to be an associate member of the European Union may be a hostile act. Amid a U.S.-Canada trade dispute, warning you could stop trading with Europe on many things. 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
1: It is 7:06 now. Alabama's Morning News as we get this Thursday, September 17th, rolling here. I'm JT. We're so glad to have you along this morning. We appreciate you making this part of your morning. Hey, some good news here in our state. Alabama students are getting some scholarship help. Yeah, the Alabama Power Foundation has announced 59 recipients of its inaugural Community Scholars Program scholarships. Yeah, money going directly toward helping Alabama students pursue higher education. Love this. Also, the North Alabama State Fair running now through September 20th in Muscle Shoals. Boy, this is such a good time here. Thousands of people gathering for all the fun, all the rides, the food. Who doesn't love funnel cakes? Come on. Entertainment, livestock activities, too, with the North Alabama State Fair, I should say. Also, Alabama Community College System continuing to offer grants designed to help community colleges develop regional workforce training programs. The cost of a 4-year degree now is so astronomical. And student loans and the student loan debt and the interest charged on all that is really getting families to take a second look at what is another opportunity perhaps for us. Well, this is it here. This focus includes prepping workers for jobs that Alabama employers need right now. So when they work together in their community college system is offering some grants designed to help these college students and the colleges work towards the workforce, it might be something to think about. Also, speaking of big universities, Alabama's got a big concert tonight down there. Tuscaloosa's got Sublime and Yellow Wolf scheduled for a big Mercedes-Benz amphitheater show tonight. Huge national touring act coming to town, so that should be a lot of fun. Sublime, yeah, pretty darn good. And also, ADECA currently has funding opportunities connected to land conservation and outdoor recreation. This includes the Federal Outdoor Recreation Legacy Partnership Programs. This is the program that can help communities improve their recreational spaces and outdoor amenities. So some good news there as well. 7:07 now, Alabama's Morning News. All right, stay with us. Coming up next, Evan Brown. It was 50 years ago today. Boy, can you believe it? NASA unveiled their first space shuttle to the public. Where we are now with all of this, up next with our space expert, Evan Brown, Fox News correspondent, after we check traffic and weather together here in 3 minutes.
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19: Have you heard the news? Articles of impeachment filed against Pete Hegseth.
20: It will immediately be tabled, of course.
19: An oil agreement with Venezuela.
21: It's a milestone deal. Lower the interest rates.
19: They went up.
1: Didn't actually plan to launch. What was the deal on this?
23: Well, good morning. It was a test vehicle designed to test the design of the shuttle's ability to actually fly within the atmosphere and land on a runway. And that's what they used Enterprise for. But on this day in 1976, this was the first time the public had seen a space shuttle in the, so to speak, flesh. You know, up until then, it had been talked about and, you know, pictures had been released and, you know, drawings and design sketches and all of that stuff. And the idea of a reusable space plane had been hatched, you know, really years, if not decades before that point. But now we were getting to the point where we could have these reusable fleet of spaceships. And this was the first time Americans got to see one. And it just wowed the world. Now, 5 years later with Space Shuttle Columbia, we actually sent one to space. But Enterprise was the first one to be seen. And as you mentioned, the naming of it was due to a massive PR campaign by Star Trek fans. It was originally supposed to be named Constitution, but NASA acquiesced and named it Enterprise, and to the delight of, you know, millions really around the world. And thus began our love affair, I think, with the space shuttle, this incredible piece of technology that only we, the United States, could get off the ground. And it just sort of captured the world's imagination. So much so the Russians tried to copy it. They built their own. They never got a chance to fly it, because the Soviet Union collapsed and all of a sudden it wasn't a priority. But I think they did build at least one of their orbiters. And if you look up Soviet space shuttle, you'll find pictures of it. It looks like ours, a bit more beefier. And many engineers say it might have even been a better design, but they never got a chance to fly it. We flew ours for decades.
1: Yeah. 1976, the year I graduated high school, I can remember this. And what a chapter change in our space exploration, for sure. And I thought it was kind of cool in California, where they did all of this and launched the first thing, spaceship shuttle Enterprise. The Air Force Band actually played the Star Trek theme music to that, as 35,000 people were there. And it's kind of cool because there's an Alabama tie to this. Eventually, Enterprise came to Huntsville's Marshall Space Flight Center.
23: Yeah, I mean, it did travel around a bit. And after it was no longer needed, it was sent off to the Smithsonian's Udvar-Hazy Pavilion in Virginia. And it was there for decades on display at the museum. People could go see it. When the shuttle program itself came to an end, Enterprise was moved to the Intrepid Air and Space Museum in New York City, and Udvar-Hazy got the actual Discovery orbiter. And now so there are four places in the country you can see a shuttle orbiter. One is New York at the Intrepid Museum, where Enterprise is. Udvar-Hazy in Virginia, just outside D.C., has the Discovery orbiter. Endeavour is at the California Science Center in L.A. And Atlantis is here in Florida at the Kennedy Space Center Visitor Complex. And they've built a wonderful pavilion for it, where you can get underneath it. You can get right up close to it. And it's just these things are amazing to behold. And even though we don't fly them anymore, and in many ways, they didn't kind of live up to their original hype, in that they weren't the economic help that we thought they would be. We thought this would be a cheap way to access space. Turned out to be very expensive. But man, did were they pretty to look at and to watch and to behold. And, you know, people miss them now. You know, we went back to the idea of a capsule because it's way more economical. And those capsules today are amazing pieces of engineering, whether it's the Orion NASA capsule or it's the private ones operated by like SpaceX and Boeing and Blue Origin. We learned so much from the shuttle. We learned how to live in space for long duration.
1: Yeah.
23: We learned how to build large things in space. We wouldn't have built the space station without the space shuttle. We wouldn't have been able to not just simply launch the Hubble telescope, but service it and extend its life without the space shuttle. So it was an amazing piece of engineering, a part of American history at this point. Yeah. We don't know if we'll see something like that again.
1: Very cool, the shuttle, absolutely. And 50 years ago, it's hard to wrap my head around that. But, we've gotten away from the shuttle, as you mentioned, and we're back into more of a deep space exploration. Artemis II just happened this year. And once again, Huntsville's Marshall Space Flight Center is right in the middle of all this thing, too. So what's next? Mm-hmm. Artemis III? Where are we going?
23: Artemis III will be a mission to low Earth orbit to field test a lot of the spacecraft we'll use to go back to the space station. So the way this is working is that a crew capsule will dock in a lunar orbit with a lander, and the crew will then transfer to it and then land on the lunar surface. We're going to send up the crew and we're going to send up landers to a low Earth orbit with Artemis III, and they're going to practice how that all works. And then Artemis 4 will go to the moon. And that's just a couple of years away.
1: Just incredible stuff. Evan Brown, thanks for the insight this morning. I love talking about this. It's so cool, everything we've done with our space programs here in Huntsville and obviously around the country, too. Evan Brown, our Fox correspondent. Thank you, Evan. It's 7:18 now. Alabama's morning news. Stay with us. Up next, we'll take a look at some of the games this weekend in the SEC and a couple outside the SEC. Blake Fulton, former sports talk show host for 10 years and our area president, will join me and we'll analyze it all for you. Plus, Lane Kiffin, what's he doing now? He says his quarterback may be injured and not play this weekend. Truth or a smokescreen? We'll have to wait and see on that one. But first, traffic and weather together here. Just about 3 minutes. Stay with me.
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11: Take a look under your kitchen sink sometime. How many cleaners are down there? One for the bathroom, one for the floor, one for the kitchen. Little ridiculous.

0: records in the SEC for a long time. If you remember Summerall, a lot of reports were saying he was the first choice for Auburn. He decided to not take that job and take the job in Florida. I still contend Auburn is the most underrated atmosphere in the SEC. It's a tough place to play, and I'm on Auburn plus the points in this one.
1: All right, very good. Maybe the game of the week to be all excited about, if nothing else. I mean, LSU and Ole Miss in Oxford. Lane's going home. Pete Golding knows Lane. Lane knows Pete. I'm going home team on this one, Ole Miss. What are you thinking?
0: Yeah, and maybe more, and I am proud, and I don't say this very often, of Coach Kiffin and Coach Golding. Most of their press conferences for the last few days have been about, let's focus on football. The amount of security, I've read reports that we're getting police officers from across the state and other cities to come in and support because of the concern of what the circus will be in Oxford. I think it's a great game. I'm going LSU to win the game. I don't want them to win the game. But nonetheless, I think they're just a better football team. Mm-hmm. Unless one of my favorite quarterbacks in that red and blue puts on an unbelievable show and puts the team on his back, which he is capable of doing.
1: Yep.
0: I think LSU wins the game.
1: All right. Mississippi State, speaking of relationships with Lane, and we've got Jeff Lebby, head coach at Mississippi State, traveling over to Columbia to take on South Carolina. I know home team advantage kind of lays with South Carolina, but I'm going for Mississippi State just because I like Jeff Lebby.
0: Yeah, last week we talked about it. I thought it was the biggest, easiest pick of the week in a blowout at Minnesota, which Mississippi State did. I think Taylor is the most underrated quarterback in the league. I like Mississippi State, and I say this, JT, I think this is the most underrated game on the schedule because of what both of these teams have for the next 4 or 5 weeks after.
1: Yeah.
0: The loser of this game is really behind the eight ball to have a great season. The winner is feeling really good about themselves after an early season, in theory, a 3-0 start. Again, South Carolina goes to Alabama next week. So this is super important for Coach Beamer.
1: All right, couple of games.
0: I'll go Mississippi State as well.
1: Yeah, couple of games outside the SEC. Number 16, SMU, and Louisville ranked at number 23. I got to go SMU on this one.
0: Yeah, and if you think about it, both of those teams coming off some interesting situations. SMU goes and plays in that lightning delay game at Florida State, and then you've got Louisville was in Nashville in a crazy loss to Ole Miss. I think two of the best offensive minds in terms of coaching. The game is at Louisville. I think Louisville's running backs are good. I'm going to take Louisville at home, and I think Coach Brohm bounces back with a win.
1: Okay, and the final game to take a look at, West Virginia going to Charlotte, North Carolina to play Virginia. Neutral field. Virginia's now ranked at number 25. The Mountaineers had a couple of great wins. This is going to be a test for them, but I'm pulling for everybody. West Virginia, my son coaches there. Come on, let's go Mountaineers.
0: First of all, we love Charlotte. Great golf town, great NASCAR town, awesome food town, lots of financial services and banks around there. Virginia's good, and they're favored, but in honor of JT and Michael Nyswander, I'm going West Virginia and the Rich Rod with his, maybe could we say, his signature win since he's been back.
1: Let's go.
0: A double-digit underdog against a rival. I think this would do huge things for West Virginia if they can get the W.
1: Hard edge, baby. Let's do it. Yeah, Judy and I will actually be at that game, so I'll send you picks for sure. Blake Fulton, thank you, my brother. I appreciate you this morning.
0: Have a great day.
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5: Alabama death row inmate Jeffrey Lee scheduled to be executed tonight. He was initially set to die by nitrogen gas earlier this year until the Supreme Court declared that method unconstitutional. Now the state plans to put him to death by lethal injection. He was convicted in the killings of Jimmy Ellis and Elaine Thompson during a 1998 robbery in Dallas County. He was also found guilty of the attempted murder of a third person. Alabamians will be asked for their opinions about public television. The Alabama Educational Television Foundation Authority has approved hiring a polling company to conduct a survey. The commission that governs APT last year decided against disaffiliating from PBS through at least the middle of next year. They say the poll will help commissioners deliver better programming. I'm Leah Brandon.
6: And this is Alabama's Morning News with JT. We lead local. And now Fox News covers the world.
7: Fox News, I'm CJ Papa. The war in Iran approaching 7 months, but could it come to a close soon?
8: Reports indicate President Trump will hold a meeting with Gulf leaders on the sidelines of the UN General Assembly later this month to discuss the war with Iran. We do know this comes after President Trump said on Wednesday he hopes the war will end soon, adding that Iran wants to make a deal.
7: Fox's Trey Yinks in Tel Aviv. Canadian Prime Minister Mark Carney addressing EU lawmakers in France earlier says we welcome this ambition. That's if it becomes the first associate member of the European Union.
9: Deepen those roots, widen this canopy, and grow a transatlantic forest under which our citizens can flourish.
7: Diesel rising 8 cents overnight, stopping at a new record, $6.39 a gallon. That from AAA. 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
4: It is 7:35 now. Alabama's Morning News. I'm JT. So glad you're making us part of your morning on this Thursday, September 17th. Rolling through, Al Petrelli from Trans-Siberian Orchestra will join me here in just about 5 minutes or so. That concert's going to be back in town, BJCC, December 16th. Mark your calendar for TSO. Those tickets do go on sale tomorrow morning at 10 o'clock. So we'll talk with Al Petrelli, the director there, and one of the co-founders of TSO in just about 5 minutes. Some good news here in medical world. New study involving about 120,000 adults age 60 and older found out that certain common osteoporosis medications were associated with a lower risk of Alzheimer's disease and related dementias. This is good news. The drugs are called nitrogen-containing let's call them NPBs. There we go. Examples include different drugs, three or four different types. But patients taking these drugs had about a 16% lower risk of Alzheimer's and related dementia compared with people who weren't taking these osteoporosis medications. Talk to your doctor about this. I'm not sure you have to have osteoporosis to take the medications to ward off Alzheimer's and dementia. That'd be nice that they said, yeah, there'd be no harm, even if you don't have any bone issues. But they may say, if you don't have bone issues, you may need to shy away from these drugs. But check it out with your doctor. Compared with patients taking other osteoporosis drugs, the NBP group had a 24% lower risk of developing any problems. Researchers believe the findings may point to a possible bone-brain connection with bone health and brain health potentially influencing one another. I think it's pretty cool. The important thing is this was an observational study, so researchers found an association, not proof that the drugs actually prevent Alzheimer's, but certainly a connection there. So, well, that's some good news. I know there's been a lot of talk about AI, artificial intelligence, and we got to pump the brakes. But, I got to tell you, with AI, this may be a great way for medical advancements to happen much quicker. Maybe cures for things like Alzheimer's, maybe cures for cancers and lots of other drugs-related treatments. Just so many potential positive outcomes with AI involvement in the medical world for sure. All right, we'll check traffic and weather together. Come up here in just about 3 minutes. And Al Petrelli from Trans-Siberian Orchestra joins us next.
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4: Well, tomorrow morning at 10 o'clock, once again, another great show expected. Al, welcome in. Thanks so much for being back with me. Good morning.
25: Good morning, my brother. Good to hear your voice and thanks for having me. How's everything by you?
4: Everything's great. Everything is solid. I know you guys are getting ready to get a big tour going. I think the first date's in November sometime, but what a great date for our show here in Birmingham between Thanksgiving and Christmas on the 16th. So, man, you've been around the TSO thing. You were one of the original founders with Paul 30 years ago. So when you look back at what Paul O'Neill envisioned back in 1996, can you believe it? Compared with what TSO has become today, what do you think he would be most surprised or proud of to see today?
25: You know, I don't know that he'd be surprised about anything because he saw this thing on the horizon 30-something years ago. You know, when we first started recording together, it was like, winter 95. And he said, I just want to make great art. I don't care about commerce. I don't care about commercial success. I just want to make a musical statement. And I think he made that statement. Now, if you go through it over 30-something years or certainly 30 years since the album's first release, you know, you put a record out. Okay. And unbeknownst to us, it was going to sell 4 or 5 million copies when it came out. All right. What do? You do another record. And that sold millions of copies. Then you do a movie. And that became like a staple on Hallmark and then some of the other channels. Then you do a tour and you sell out the tour. And the next year you have to cut the tour into two bands because everybody in America wants a show and you need two bands to cover the states. And then a couple of years later, well, one show in an arena isn't enough. We have to book a matinee because, like, you know, we sold out 14,000 seats for the night show. And then we got to do an afternoon show.
4: Yeah.
25: Also, every aspect of this coming to fruition, you know. So I don't think he'd be surprised. What I think he would be proud of is that something that he created so many decades ago is as, if not more important right now than it was when it was first conceived. Does that make any sense?
4: Absolutely, 100%. I mean, your show, if you've never seen the TSO, you got to go see them. It's more than just a concert. It's a production. It's theatrics. It's everything you want it to be in entertainment for the entire family. Is your narrator back with us? I love this guy's voice. He's so good at what he does.
25: Oh, Philip?
4: Yes.
25: Absolutely.
4: Yeah.
25: You know, I've been listening to this narration since Paul wrote it, you know, and it's the kind of thing that when Philip opens his mouth and starts reciting it, and the underscoring music is so powerful and dramatic and supportive that I have to stop and just like listen again. I mean, I've been listening to the same stuff for three decades, but every time Philip starts, you know, reciting the poetry, I can't help but like pay close attention. Ooh, I didn't even notice that before. It's like reading a good book or watching a good movie. It's like, ooh, I missed that the first couple times.
4: Yeah.
25: You know,
4: what's
25: so
4: going on?
25: I think that.
4: Go ahead.
25: Go ahead. Go ahead. I'm sorry.
4: No, I was just going to ask you about.
25: I wanted to add real quick. Go ahead. Okay, your turn.
4: All right.
25: I'm so excited to talk to you. We got so much to catch up on.
4: I know. You know, this tour is being billed as, you know, an all new show and the 30th anniversary, new staging, special effects, plenty of surprises. So, I mean, you're the musical director. What can you tell us about what the fans are going to be seeing this year that they've never experienced before at a TSO concert?
25: Well, you're talking about a specific group of people that I affectionately refer to, as you know, as my repeat offenders. Okay, these are the folks that have been coming to see us, some of them from day one, our first couple shows back in 99, 2000, right? One of the things that, and I've told you this every time we talk, and I've expressed it to them, is that every year I'm going to make it musically deeper, musically better, musically more dramatic. Our department heads are going to make the production much better than previous years. And I don't think I've ever disappointed anybody or let anybody down, because I owe it to myself as an artist. I owe it to you as a friend. I owe it to the community of Birmingham. And I owe it to Paul O'Neill to make sure that every year we rebuild it. We take it apart. Like, we start having our meetings the second week of January.
4: Yeah.
25: You know, we come home New Year's Eve, celebrate. Yeehaw, great year, great tour, fantastic. Hanging out with the wife and kids and the grandkids. A week later, back to the drawing board. What are we doing? What can we make better? What songs haven't we done? And you got to understand one thing. I recorded this music 30-something years ago. Okay, I was probably 32, 33 years old. I'm going to be 64 years old next week. These songs, every year that goes by, mean something different to me as I get older. Uh-huh. I was in the studio with my oldest children when we were recording the stuff. Now my grandchildren are kind of running around with their Disney Mickey Mouse plastic guitars headbanging in the living room. You know, so the longevity and how many decades we've been doing this, and the fact that people keep coming back, and then there's the newbies who come out for the first time out of curiosity. I owe it to everybody to make sure it's bigger and better. And I promise you, my friend, this year will be that again.
4: Talk to me about Christmas Eve, Sarajevo. That's become one of the most recognizable Christmas songs in the world. But the story behind it is actually pretty powerful. And after playing that song for millions of people over the years, you know, does it still affect you emotionally when you walk on stage and play that first note?
25: 100%. You know, people ask me, you ever get tired of playing that song? And I'm like, ask me if I ever get tired of kissing my children, telling them that I love them or having them to. It ain't going to happen. You know, I mean, I remember sitting in the chair in February 95 when Paul had this idea about this particular song. And it wasn't necessarily a Christmas song. It was a soundtrack depicting events that took place on Christmas Eve during the war in Bosnia, or the war in Sarajevo, excuse me.
4: Yeah.
25: And that's not really the conversation you normally have before you start recording something.
4: Yeah.
25: You know, it was kind of deep and dark and like, okay, what do you mean by that? Anyway, long and the short of it is that I was Alice Cooper's musical director back then, and I played in Zagreb and Belgrade before the war. When Paul explained to me that this song is an underscoring about events that took place in the town square during a bombing raid, I looked at him. I said, dude, stop right there. Press record. I said, I was in that town square. I know exactly what you're talking about. And that's when we came up with that kind of ostinato on the front.
4: Wow.
25: You know, okay, that slow guitar part with the cello and the flute answering back. Mm-hmm. Like, here comes trouble, you know?
4: Yeah.
25: And I remember finishing that song. I was like, this is so powerful. I hope to God somebody hears it one day, because what a beautiful, dramatic piece of music. And here we are 30-something years later, still talking about it. The people hear it, and they grab their car stereo volume thing, and they turn it up. Or if it's on TV, they kind of stop in their tracks. You know, this is something that I never saw on the radar, but I'm so proud to have been part of this. And if this is Paul's baby, then I'm just a weird uncle in the corner.
4: It's
25: being very protective.
4: It's such a great song. And Christmas Canon.
25: Thank you.
4: Christmas Canon, another big one of the band's.
25: Yeah.
4: So recognizable. The show, once again, is December 16th at the BJCC. Tickets for Trans-Siberian Orchestra go on sale tomorrow morning at 10 o'clock. But Al Petrelli, the director, now has a surprise for us with some of those tickets. How about it, Al?
25: Well, JT, listen, I say We give away a family four pack. What do you think? I want to change somebody's day today. I want to put them in a really exceptionally great mood, knowing that they're going to come see the best rock and roll Christmas show ever.
4: I love it. Let's do it. We'll take caller number 925-439-9372. 439-9372. You want a four pack of tickets to go see TSO December 16th? You got it if you're caller number nine right now. Al Petrelli, thank you so much. I love you, brother. I really appreciate your compassion for the music and also for this city. And always, your friendship means a lot to me. Thank you.
25: Well, I love you back, my brother. All my best to your family, and I'll see you in a couple months, all right?
4: Looking forward to it. Al Petrelli with Trans-Siberian Orchestra. Once again, caller number nine right now, 205-439-9372. You got a family four-pack of tickets to go see TSO December 16th.
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4: Oh. Melody Lotz, she won herself that family four-pack of tickets. Congratulations. Hey, Melody, call me back. We got disconnected. I wanted to talk to you on the air, but we did get disconnected. But Al said, listen, JT, we will do some more tickets, but encourage folks to please come on out and get the tickets tomorrow when they go on sale, as some of the proceeds will benefit the Breast Cancer Research Foundation of Alabama. So always giving back to the communities that they come into and play for. So that's been a staple of the TSO for so many years. And what a great bunch of folks. And Al Petrelli, one of the nicest guys you'll ever meet, too. So once again, congratulations to our winner. Call me back, Melody. We did get disconnected, but I promise you we'll have some more of those tickets to give away. Well, here's some crazy good news, I guess. A group of scientists have built a toilet for mosquitoes. Yeah, for the little mosquitoes to, do their business. Researchers from Rutgers built a 3D-printed water-repellent funnel that collects mosquitoes' waste without harming these little precious insects. No mosquitoes were injured in these studies. What? Okay, it's not a joke. Seriously, the toilet allows experts to sequence the genetic material, allowing them to know what diseases could be spreading in the area. Wow. Waste from wild mosquitoes in New Jersey was found to contain a complete West Nile virus genome. Genome, is that what you say? Along with rare viruses and 35 kinds of parasites. My gosh. Don't you love the medical advancements? Sounds strange, but researchers believe this toilet technique could be more efficient than traditional mosquito surveillance and tracking, since those lab testing methods only hunt for one suspected pathogen at a time. This gene sequencing reads nearly everything present rather than screening for just one. Boy, the mosquito toilet. That was not on my bingo card today. 7:57, Alabama's morning news. Once again, Melody Lott, call me back. We'll get the information to get you that family four-pack of tickets for TSO. And yes, they do go on sale tomorrow morning at 10. Stay with us. Top of the hour update with Fox and Leah Brandon coming up as well. And a check on this Thursday traffic and weather together here in 3 minutes.
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21: I'm Dave Anthony, Fox News. That's what President Trump said at a rally last night in North Carolina.
22: We can't let this crazy nation have a nuclear weapon, and we stopped him. And to be honest, it's going to end soon.
23: Reports indicate President Trump will hold a meeting with Gulf leaders on the sidelines of the UN General Assembly later this month to discuss the war with Iran. The president maintains a variety of military options if Iran continues attacks around the Strait of Hormuz.
21: That's Fox's Trey Yingston, Tel Aviv, speaking of the UN. Human rights experts at commission say they have reasonable grounds to believe the U.S. committed war crimes in Iran with two strikes. Iranians claim one hit a school, killing children. The U.S. military says it never targets civilians. As the conflict keeps costing us more, gas prices up another 7 cents today. AAA's national average for regular $4.43. Diesel surged to a new record, $6.39 a gallon. In a new Fox News poll, the economy remains the big issue for voters. 3 in 4 rate it just fair or poor.
28: 34% say the cost of living is more important, followed by inflation at 14%. Immigration is third at 8%. As the midterms approach, respondents say they trust Democrats to handle the economy better, 55% to 40%.
21: Fox's Grinnell Scott at that rally last night for Republican Senate candidate Michael Whatley, who's trailing Democrat Roy Cooper in the polls in North Carolina. The president urged his supporters again to pretend he's on the ballot.
22: On election night, North Carolina is going to prove that America does not belong to those who hate it.
21: The president keeps dismissing warnings about artificial intelligence going out of control and endangering humanity as a hoax, while some lawmakers push for more regulations. They got a briefing from tech experts, including Jeffrey Hinton, known as the godfather of AI, who says this about the incident that led to the fears.
29: It's something like a little Chernobyl, this Hugging Face accident, where a lot of AIs escaped the bans that were put on them. These were rogue agents.
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11: This is a WBHP news update.
30: Alabama death row inmate Jeffrey Lee scheduled to be executed tonight. He was initially set to die by nitrogen gas earlier this year until the Supreme Court declared that method unconstitutional. Now the state plans to put Lee to death by lethal injection. He was convicted in the killings of Jimmy Ellis and Elaine Thompson during a robbery in Dallas County in 1998. He was also found guilty of the attempted murder of a third person. The dry, hot weather is triggering more wildfires across Alabama. Jim Faraday has more.
31: There are steps homeowners can take to protect their property, says Robert Maddox with the Alabama Forestry Commission.
32: The simplest things a homeowner or a landowner can do to reduce the ignition of their home is simple landscaping. Remove dead leaves, clean out your gutters, clean under your deck. If you have a wood pile near the home, we suggest moving it away from the home.
31: Another factor, the slope of a property.
32: Because if a fire is burning behind your house up a hill, as that debris ignites and becomes loose, it tends to roll down the hill, and that creates a whole other series of problems.
31: He also encourages homeowners to make their house numbers easily visible from the road so first responders can locate them quickly in the event of an emergency.
4: I'm Jim Faraday.
30: And the man killed in the crash of a small plane in northeast Alabama is being remembered. Douglas MG was a longtime presence at the Albertville Airport, where he operated a flight service. The airport's director, Mark Chestnut, says he was a great representative of local aviation.
5: Doug was a individual who very few people have that personality of just being a great character and bubbly and very, very, very service-oriented. If you had a need, he's going to take care of it.
30: The NTSB is still investigating the cause of that crash. I'm Leah Brandon.
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0: Oh my gosh, this hungry thing really bothers me. I'm just tweeting because I was just there at the House of Terror, and so I just tweeted something about this. You walk through this museum and you see that there was no real difference between the communists and the Nazis. The fascists and the Nazis, they were the same. They were exactly the same. And that's what the communists don't like. The communists have somehow or another escaped all of the criticism. You know, Russia killed far more people than Hitler did. That doesn't diminish what Hitler did. But why is communist China, why is the communist Soviet Union, why are they treated differently than the Nazis? Well, because one is perceived to be on the right, and one, well, it just wasn't done right. I'm telling you, it's never going to be done right. It will always end in a pile of bodies. Always. We've got to start teaching our children. You know what? Put that on my list. I'm going to start doing specials on what really happened with communists.
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0: 3 years ago, terrorists murdered more than 1,200 innocent Israelis and took 250 hostages. Today, as we remember the souls lost on October 7th, Israel is still under threat from terrorists sworn to her destruction. And the anti-Semitic hatred and violence continues to rise all over the world. 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
9: A rebound on Wall Street. I'm Dave Anthony, Fox News. The Dow's up more than 200 points, gaining back some of yesterday's losses when the Dow plunged after the Federal Reserve interest rate hike that President Trump calls the wrong move.
10: White House officials called the Fed's decision unfortunate and not backed by a compelling economic case, arguing that inflation has actually cooled. And to the extent that inflation persists, it's driven by energy supply shocks from oil prices in the Middle East.
9: Oil is down today, but gas prices surged up again, putting diesel at a new record high. Fox's Jackie Heinrich also reports.
10: New Fox polls show warning signs for Republicans, with 77% of registered voters ranking the economy negatively and saying Democrats would better handle inflation and higher prices by a 15-point margin.
9: But at a rally last night in North Carolina, President Trump again urged Republicans to vote in November pretending he's on the ballot.
11: When I'm on the ticket, I'm not bragging, but when I'm on the ticket, Republicans have always done really well. They go out, they vote, everybody gets elected.
9: He was campaigning for Senate candidate Michael Whatley, who's been trailing Democrat Roy Cooper in the polls. The president also says the conflict with Iran will end well and soon.
11: Trump was right about everything you watch. They're getting decimated and they want to make a deal so badly. They call, we want to make a deal, we want to make it. They're not ready yet, I don't think, but we could have a deal anytime we want.
9: Well, the president also keeps insisting that warnings from AI leaders that artificial intelligence could get dangerously out of control is a hoax. Republican Senator John Kennedy tells Fox,
12: I don't completely trust these AI tech CEOs. I'm not saying they're as bad as timeshare salesmen, but they've got a vested interest here. They stand to make billions and billions and billions of dollars.
9: Kennedy wants to mandate that those companies have a kill switch to shut off AI if the technology goes rogue. Democrats keep pushing for more AI regulations. 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
13: We're hearing more from the family of a man murdered 2 years ago in Birmingham. The Miami-Dade Sheriff's Office has arrested Julian Morris for the murder of DeAndre Cottrell. His sister, Angelica Cottrell, tells WBRC.
14: We owe it to him to just finish the race for him. We owe it to him to see it through and just redeem and reclaim everything that has been taken from us in the past 2 years.
13: Morris's attorney, Victor Revelle, says they've arrested the wrong guy.
15: There are other people that should be suspect. Julian should not be the fall guy here, because Julian's actions, Julian's location was accounted for.
13: Julian Morris was immediately considered a person of interest in the case 2 years ago, but declined to talk to police. He's in Florida awaiting extradition to Alabama. A deadly hit-and-run investigation is underway in Gadsden. Sergeant Brantley Massey says when officers were called out early yesterday morning, they found Teresa Hanna lying in the road. She was pronounced dead at the scene.
16: We have several leads on pointing us on who the suspect is. There are no indications that the person stopped. They would have had probably significant damage to the front of their vehicle.
13: If you have any information, you're asked to contact Gadsden Police. A cyber attack is keeping the Alabama Board of Nursing's entire licensing system offline. The attack affecting more than 80,000 nurses across the state who are working to renew their licenses, along with new grads trying to get licensed for the first time. Here's the Alabama Board of Nursing's Honor Ingalls.
17: I understand that this process is frustrating to especially these new graduates who are excited to go get their first job as a nurse, and we will get them licensed as fast as we can.
13: Staff is processing all applications by hand. You're asked to fill out a paper application and either drop it in the mail or bring it by the office of the Board of Nursing. I'm Leah Brandon.
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0: This week on the Days of Ash, the Western world is collapsing. Foreign flags have risen over Minneapolis. New borders have appeared. And nations have moved in to manage America's decline. But as America slips into a muted calm, an unseen intelligence starts quietly shaping who eats, who moves, and who receives life-saving medicine. What emerges is a chilling new order built not by armies, but by code. Days of Ash. It's serialized. I wrote this. It's first-person drama about what comes when things start to collapse. It's a great fictionalized and serialized story. We're releasing two episodes a week for everybody to hear wherever you get your podcast. You can stream episodes 3 and 4, Malmo, Minneapolis, and The Silence That Followed. 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
10: Human.
11: AI gets the royal treatment.
10: I'm Dave Anthony, Fox News. Add Britain's King Charles to the list of those worried about the dangers of artificial intelligence. Gathering of industry leaders with the king says they can do a lot of good, but
11: there seems urgency in adequately considering the existential dangers of such technologies falling into the wrong hand.
10: While many Democrats in Congress push for stronger AI regulations, Republican Senator John Kennedy tells Fox there must be a kill switch in case
12: they take on a life of their own. They become an independent species. They become like the Terminator.
10: President Trump's called the AI warnings a hoax. Next week, some tech leaders have been invited to a state dinner at the White House for Chinese leader Xi Jinping.
13: According to reports, they include OpenAI chief executive Sam Altman, Apple executive chairman Tim Cook, and Jensen Huang, CEO of chip giant NVIDIA. Huang and Cook were also part of the entourage of executives who accompanied the president to China back in May. NVIDIA and several major U.S. companies sit at the center of the global artificial intelligence and semiconductor industries.
10: Fox's Lillian Wu. Stocks are rebounding from yesterday's sell-off that followed a Fed interest rate hike President Trump called the wrong move. The rate increase comes amid inflation concerns as gas prices surged again today, diesel at a new record high, all related to the Iran conflict the president says will end well and soon, saying at a rally last night in North Carolina.
14: It's going to be a really good conclusion. It's going to happen. I say it's going to be a little bit after the election, but maybe not. Maybe it's before the election.
10: The president's also calling laughable the European Union welcoming Canada as an associate member amid a trade war with the U.S. Prime Minister Mark Carney.
15: We are pursuing resilience, so no one can control our open markets.
10: The president says that could be a hostile act, warning he could impose serious tariffs, even stop trading with Europe on many things. 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
9: This is a WBHP news update.
16: Alabama death row inmate Jeffrey Lee scheduled to be executed tonight. He was initially set to die by nitrogen gas earlier this year until the Supreme Court declared that method unconstitutional. Now the state plans to put Lee to death by lethal injection. He was convicted in the killings of Jimmy Ellis and Elaine Thompson during a robbery in Dallas County in 1998. He was also found guilty of the attempted murder of a third person. The dry, hot weather is triggering more wildfires across Alabama. Jim Faraday has more.
17: There are steps homeowners can take to protect their property, says Robert Maddox with the Alabama Forestry Commission.
18: The simplest things a homeowner or a landowner can do to reduce the ignition of their home is simple landscaping. Remove dead leaves, clean out your gutters, clean under your deck. If you have a wood pile near the home, we suggest moving it away from the home.
17: Another factor, the slope of a property.
18: Because if a fire is burning behind your house up a hill, as that debris ignites and becomes loose, it tends to roll down the hill, and that creates a whole other series of problems.
17: He also encourages homeowners to make their house numbers easily visible from the road so first responders can locate them quickly in the event of an emergency. I'm Jim Faraday.
16: And the man killed in the crash of a small plane in northeast Alabama is being remembered. Douglas MG was a longtime presence at the Albertville Airport, where he operated a flight service. The airport's director, Mark Chestnut, says he was a great representative of local aviation.
19: Doug was an individual who very few people have that personality of just being a great character and bubbly and very, very, very service oriented. If you had a need, he's going to take care of it.
16: The NTSB is still investigating the cause of that crash. I'm Leah Brandon.
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8: Eat human.
9: Pressure behind the midterm push. Elisa Brady, Fox News.
10: The American people have had enough of Donald Trump and the failed Republican economy.
9: House Minority Leader Hakeem Jeffries, as a new Fox poll finds frustrated voters, more than 60% surveyed, calling gas and grocery prices a major problem for their family.
11: President Trump is pushing back hard on the sentiment that Democrats will be better than Republicans at handling those top concerns.
12: The Democrats gave us the dark age of America, and we turned it into the golden age. We're right now in the golden age of America.
11: The new Fox poll also showed that tariffs are being viewed as having an impact on how voters see the economy. Only 23% ranked the economy as excellent or good. 77% said it was in fair or poor condition.
9: Fox's Jackie Heinrich. Millions of Americans are in new congressional districts ahead of November's vote.
13: A new report finds nearly 35 million Americans, about 1 in 10 U.S. voters, now live in a different congressional district than 2 years ago. It's the outcome of unprecedented mid-decade redistricting this past year, aimed at giving both parties a stronger advantage in dozens of House districts.
9: Fox's Jared Halpern at the White House. The president urged the Texas legislature to redraw maps, prompting some Democrat-led states to counter that effort, and courts have blocked some of it. Canada's Prime Minister Mark Carney working on stronger ties with Europe as a trade dispute with the U.S. continues, speaking to the European Parliament.
14: He says he welcomes the invitation to his country to become an associate member of the EU with cooperation on the economy, AI, minerals, strategy and military production. President Trump called the idea laughable, suggesting it could be a hostile act.
9: Fox's Jonathan Savage. The Prime Minister Carney is insisting this is not a plan to rival world powers. 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
16: We're hearing more from the family of a man murdered 2 years ago in Birmingham. The Miami-Dade Sheriff's Office has arrested Julian Morris for the murder of DeAndre Cottrell. His sister, Angelica Cottrell, tells WBRC.
17: We owe it to him to just finish the race for him. We owe it to him to see it through and just redeem and reclaim everything that has been taken from us in the past 2 years.
16: Morris's attorney, Victor Revell, says they've arrested the wrong guy.
18: There are other people that should be suspect. Julian should not be the fall guy here because Julian's actions, Julian's location was accounted for.
16: Julian Morris was immediately considered a person of interest in the case 2 years ago, but declined to talk to police. He's in Florida awaiting extradition to Alabama. A deadly hit-and-run investigation is underway in Gadsden. Sergeant Brantley Massey says when officers were called out early yesterday morning, they found Teresa Hanna lying in the road. She was pronounced dead at the scene.
19: We have several leads on pointing us on who the suspect is. There are no indications that the person stopped. They would have had damage probably significant damage to the front of their vehicle.
16: If you have any information, you're asked to contact Gadsden Police. A cyber attack is keeping the Alabama Board of Nursing's entire licensing system offline. The attack affecting more than 80,000 nurses across the state who are working to renew their licenses, along with new grads trying to get licensed for the first time. Here's the Alabama Board of Nursing's Honor Ingalls.
20: I understand that this process is frustrating to especially these new graduates who are excited to go get their first job as a nurse, and we will get them licensed as fast as we can.
16: Staff is processing all applications by hand. You're asked to fill out a paper application and either drop it in the mail or bring it by the office of the Board of Nursing. I'm Leah Brandon.
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0: got more behind-the-scenes information, more contacts than anybody, more friends behind the curtain. 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
1: I-25 now till the top of the hour, 800-941-SEAN, if you want to be a part of the program. 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
7: Human.
8: 47 days to the midterms. I'm Lisa Brady, Fox News. And cost of living is still getting top billing.
9: Sometimes when something is a political problem, the people in power ignore it. Here, officials are not ignoring the political problems caused by high prices. They are asking voters, though, to have some patience.
8: Fox's Peter Ducey at the White House, which is defending a Trump agenda Democrats say is failing. Many Democrats and some Republicans in Congress also pushing for AI restrictions, while the Trump administration argues AI labs should take responsibility for safety. NVIDIA CEO Jensen Huang echoing that after a meeting today with AI leaders and Britain's King Charles in Scotland following recent incidents of AI models going rogue during testing.
10: Those incidents are reminder that as we move from labs to product development, the companies have to become much more rigorous in testing and securing and making sure that the products are ready for use before it's released.
8: OpenAI admitting more incidents of AI models misbehaving during tests and releasing a new framework on transparency. Meantime, the OpenAI CEO, among the tech leaders, now expected to attend a White House state dinner next week for China's president. A new report accuses the U.S. of possible war crimes in Iran.
11: Human rights experts commissioned by the United Nations say they found reasonable grounds to believe the U.S. committed war crimes in two strikes on Iran. They include a missile attack that hit a school in the southern city Minab. Iran state media says 168 people were killed, most of them children. The UN fact finders say there's evidence of indiscriminate attacks resulting in civilian deaths.
8: Fox's Jonathan Savage. Pentagon findings have not been released. The U.S. military says it does not target civilians. 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
12: This is a WBHP news update.
13: Alabama death row inmate Jeffrey Lee is scheduled to be executed tonight. Lee was convicted in the killings of Jimmy Ellis and Elaine Thompson during a 1998 robbery in Dallas County. A divided jury voted 7-5 to recommend a sentence of life without parole, but the judge, in accordance with Alabama law at the time, exercised an option to override the jury and imposed a death sentence. Lee claims he should not be executed because of that change in the law.
7: First and foremost, I feel like I should be on death row because I'm one of the ones that got judicial override. And so mine said that I shouldn't even be on death row. And so I've been living that way for 26 years.
13: Death penalty opponents calling on Governor Ivey to grant clemency in the case, but the governor's spokeswoman says she has no plans to do so, noting that the law is not retroactive. Cyber attack causing an inconvenience for nurses. The attack targeting the Alabama Board of Nursing Licensing System is affecting more than 80,000 nurses across the state who are working to renew their licenses, along with new nursing graduates who are trying to get licensed for the first time. The board's Honor Engel says that attack means they're back to processing licenses by hand.
14: I understand that this process is frustrating to especially these new graduates who are excited to go get their first job as a nurse, and we will get them licensed as fast as we can.
13: It's another day of hot weather across Alabama. Heat advisory is in effect for all of North Alabama, where the Weather Service says the heat index values could reach 105. A bill to rename the Tuskegee Post Office for the Tuskegee Airmen has passed the House. It was sponsored by the entire Alabama delegation and now heads to the Senate. I'm Jim Ferry.
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6: Human.
7: Level meetings planned. I'm Lisa Lacera, Fox News. The State Department has okayed visas for top Iranian officials, including the president and foreign minister, to travel to New York next week for the UN General Assembly. As reports indicate, President Trump will meet with Gulf leaders on the sidelines of the UN meeting to discuss the Iran conflict.
8: This comes as the president said Wednesday he hopes the war will end soon, adding that Iran wants to make a deal. With a focus on Iran, the country's proxy forces in Yemen, the Houthis are continuing to ramp up the conflict against government forces and Saudi Arabia. A key Red Sea port came under missile and drone attack on Wednesday, with the holy city of Mecca also dealing with an incoming drone event as well this week.
7: Fox's Trey Ingston in Tel Aviv. Yesterday, the State Department says it was denying visas to Palestinian Authority and PLO officials to attend the UN General Assembly. The White House pushing back after the UN Human Rights Council says they found reasonable grounds to believe the United States committed war crimes in two strikes in Iran. White House spokeswoman Anna Kelly wrote, the UN Human Rights Council has accomplished nothing for human rights while spouting unserious nonsense for decades, adding the only party in this conflict that has committed war crimes is the Iranian regimes. The driver who slammed her SUV into a city bus in Los Angeles, killing two people, will face murder charges. Los Angeles DA Nathan Hochman says Bailey Lynn Ross was speeding and impaired when she drove her Ford Expedition the wrong way down a busy street, running a red light and hitting another vehicle before slamming into the bus.
9: She had narcotics in the car at that time. She was driving well beyond the speed limit.
7: A second deadly incident happened after that crash when a news chopper covering it crashed, killing both people on board and a third person on the ground. 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
11: We're hearing more from the family of a man murdered 2 years ago in Birmingham. The Miami-Dade Sheriff's Office has arrested Julian Morris for the murder of DeAndre Cottrell. His sister, Angelica Cottrell, tells WBRC.
12: We owe it to him to just finish the race for him. We owe it to him to see it through and just redeem and reclaim everything that has been taken from us in the past 2 years.
11: Morris's attorney, Victor Revelle, says they've arrested the wrong guy.
13: There are other people that should be suspects. Julian should not be the fall guy here.
6: because Julian's actions, Julian's location was accounted for.
7: Julian Morris was immediately considered a person of interest in the case 2 years ago, but declined to talk to police. He's in Florida awaiting extradition to Alabama. A deadly hit-and-run investigation is underway in Gadsden. Sergeant Brantley Massey says when officers were called out early yesterday morning, they found Teresa Hanna lying in the road. She was pronounced dead at the scene.
13: We have several leads on pointing us on who the suspect is. There are no indications that the person stopped. They would have had damage probably significant damage to the front of their vehicle.
7: If you have any information, you're asked to contact Gadsden Police. A cyber attack is keeping the Alabama Board of Nursing's entire licensing system offline. The attack affecting more than 80,000 nurses across the state who are working to renew their licenses, along with new grads trying to get licensed for the first time. Here's the Alabama Board of Nursing's Honor Ingalls.
14: I understand that this process is frustrating to especially these new graduates who are excited to go get their first job as a nurse, and we will get them licensed as fast as we can.
7: Staff is processing all applications by hand. You're asked to fill out a paper application and either drop it in the mail or bring it by the office of the Board of Nursing. I'm Leah Brandon.
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21: 3 years of one-party rule in Texas, and we can transform American politics in the process.
22: Not only did I flip a Republican district, I'm also ranked as one of the most progressive members in the Texas House.
23: I am confident, I feel it in my bones, that we are all going to win our races in November of this year. We're going to shock the political world.
22: All of my money comes from hardworking Texans who are giving $5, $10, $15 at a time.
24: Modern science obviously recognizes there are many more than two biological sexes. In fact, there are six.
25: And then gender is everything that we attach to that as a society, right? The idea that boys like blue and girls like pink, right? That's gender, because that's something that we all kind of made up together. I hope we all recognize that trans girls are girls.
26: Something that you love that's not family or friends.
27: I love

0: our southern border should be like our front porch. There should be a giant welcome mat out front.
1: You can't call yourself a Christian and destroy God's creation through greenhouse gases. You can't call yourself a Christian and reject the stranger seeking asylum at our southern border.
2: Right-wing extremists have taken over our state.
3: I know personally that I've learned as much about my faith from Salman's tradition, from the Islamic mystics, from poets like Rumi, as much as I have from Christian authors and Christian writers.
4: I am proud to say that our campaign has officially become a non-meat campaign. So we are only buying vegan products from our local vegan businesses.
5: All they have on me is lying about me being a vegan. I feel pretty good about our chances this November.

0: Yesterday, the Fed raised the overnight borrowing rate 0.25%. That number of basis points is not in and of itself dramatic. And it wasn't even actually surprising. Let's talk the economy for a moment, because I understand that most people want to talk politics, and the economy is politics right now. When James Carville, no economist himself, said it's the economy, stupid, in 1992, that has become sort of a legend of political lore, that Clinton had the understanding, or that Carville gave him the understanding, that what mattered to people at that moment was not the traditionally political topics. It was back pocket issues. And so the recent success in Iraq that Bush had experienced at that point, the almost 90% approval rating that he had received, the Americans with Disabilities Act, none of these things mattered to people like the back pocket issues at that moment. There is a tendency by operatives and consultants and the media and certainly politicians themselves to think they know what people care about. What people care most about differs minute by minute. If you haven't eaten all day and you had to skip breakfast and lunch and you're a three meal a day guy and you're taking your kid to Little League and they're dawdling and you wanted to stop and get a burger so that you could eat while their team was practicing, and as I said, they're dawdling, you're going to behave very differently than if you just ate an hour before and you really don't care. You're hangry. So your number one issue right now is getting a burger. 10 minutes after you finish the burger, getting your next burger is not a high priority. These things change dramatically when you are in the mating season of your life, and you take a girl you're very attracted to and you put a ring on it and, you know, your friends want to hang out afterwards and it's truly going to be your first time. Your single highest priority right that second. Now, you get to be 70 and your single highest priority may be living another day. As we move through life moment to moment, what matters most to us changes. What matters to people right now are economic issues. And so why did the stock market drop yesterday? Futures markets, the betting market, said it went from September 4th, it was a 59.4% chance that interest rates would go up, so almost 60%. But by Monday, it was to 90%. Everybody knew they were going to hike interest rates. You probably knew it. I knew it. We hoped they wouldn't, but everyone believed it. But then the stock market reacted as if it was shocked. Down 631 points, off 1.2%. S&P was down 0.5%. NASDAQ was flat, but just slightly 0.01% down. What happened? Why was this reaction if the inside information was that it was going to happen anyway? The smart crowd believed it was going to happen anyway. Well, it wasn't that the interest rate increased. It was the tone. The reaction. And some of that came from the White House. The president's mad. This doesn't help his chances. This is designed to, quote unquote, cool off the economy. Presidents don't get reelected and their party doesn't do well in the midterm when the economy is, quote, cooling off. The economy has to cool off to lower inflation, supposedly. But see, we're at an odd time in economics where the fundamentals don't apply because of bad governmental artificial interference. And all those chickens are coming home to roost now. They're not all Trump's fault. They're not all Trump's fault. They go back for a long time. You cannot have the low interest rates we had for that period of time, extended periods of time, and then try to snap that back overnight without feeling some pain amongst the electorate. And how does the electorate express that they're feeling pain? Like a dog yelping? We yelp. And you know how we yelp? We show up and vote. This just made it tougher to win in November. There's no question in my mind. You know what else is making it tougher in November and was contributing to inflation? Iran. It's time to get out. Oh, Michael, you're not being strong. It's not strong. I will tell you this. I believe this, with all my heart. The American people do not want the war in Iran. The American people do not want the war in Iran. Okay, I understand that some talkers do. I understand that for some reason that we can argue over, the White House does. I understand that Israel does. And it's not anti-Semitic to say this. I think that this is one of the reasons the Democrats are picking up steam, is that we're in this stupid war that we need to get out of now.
1: When it comes to beards, brisket, and Barry,
2: letting it all hang out.
1: Going against the grain is what we do on The Michael Barry Show.
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0: story in the news on Wednesday. Yesterday, during a news conference in McAllen, U.S. Attorney for the Southern District of Texas, Aaron Wrights, announced an indictment against a 21-year-old Mexican national for providing material support to the Gulf Cartel, a designated foreign terrorist organization. I reached out to the U.S. attorney who is mentioned in that story, Aaron Wrights, new to the job, getting a lot of praise from law enforcement, from D.C., from the general public, and myself for the job he's doing. I asked him to join us on short notice, and he was kind enough to do so. So, U.S. attorney, first time we've said this on the show, U.S. attorney for the Southern District of Texas, the esteemed Aaron Wrights. Welcome to the program, good sir.
1: Hey, Michael, how are you? Thanks for having me.
0: So for people who don't know, you've been on the job for 10 minutes, so that this is fresh in your mind. What for a non-lawyer who reads the news and they see this term U.S. attorney, what is a U.S. attorney? How many do we have? What do they do?
1: Yeah, so as you said, I've been on the job for about 10 minutes, but got sworn in early July. So a United States attorney is the senior chief law enforcement officer and lawyer for the federal government in a given district. There are 94 of us around the country. In Texas, we have four judicial districts, north, south, east, and west. And so my job is similar to all of my colleagues who are U.S. attorneys' jobs, is to enforce and prosecute individuals and organizations who violate federal law. To do that, we coordinate with all of the major federal three-letter organizations that people are familiar with, DHS, ICE, FBI, so on and so forth, to investigate, prosecute individuals and entities that are harming the public. And it spans subjects from violent crime to gangs, drugs, white-collar crime, cartel activity, defrauding the American taxpayer, public corruption, everything that you can think of. Think of it like a district attorney in a given region, but for the federal government. And, you know, I report to the Attorney General of the United States, who reports to the president, and we're doing all kinds of cutting edge stuff. And the environment in which I operate is very different now under President Trump and Attorney General Blanche than it was under President Biden.
0: In what way?
1: Well, you know, we are now, our directive, our mission is to do the right thing, uphold law and order, advance justice, and to enforce the law. During the Biden administration, this just wasn't done. Prosecutors' hands were tied. Now, look, I'll tell you specifically the way that this was experienced in the Southern District of Texas. And now just to quickly step back and orient people. So the Southern District of Texas goes from around the Houston area all the way down the Gulf Coast and into the Rio Grande Valley. We have one of the largest districts in the country. It's got about 10 million Americans. It's 43 counties. It's massive, and it's very complex because we've got the metropolitan area of Houston, the fourth largest city in the country. We've got the coastline, and then we've got the valley where there's all kinds of immigration and cartel activity. During the Biden administration,
0: it's been 30 years since I graduated law school, so I'm not certain. I think your district also has the best bird hunting in America.
1: There's no question about that, and we all learned that in law school as well. It's not even close.
0: Yeah, okay. So compare that to the Biden administration.
1: So in the Biden administration, you had federal prosecutors who were just, frankly, not enforcing federal immigration law. You covered this for 4 years during Biden, just the flood of illegal immigration, the operational control that the cartels had gained over the border, the expansion of cartel activity into American communities. That it wasn't just a border issue, but that their nodes spread into all of the major cities in Central and South Texas. And so now, it's not that once President Trump got sworn in, the charge is not, hey, do political law, engage in political lawfare like the Biden administration did against conservatives or Republicans or traditional Catholics or concerned parents who were just advocating for their kids on school boards. It's get the law books, find out, go hunt down criminals, and just enforce the law and bring justice in federal court. And that's what we're doing. And this most recent indictment that you teed up at the top of the hour is consistent with that. On day one, of his administration, President Trump issued an executive order designating a whole series of cartels as foreign terrorist organizations. Now, that's a term of art in federal statute. But what it allowed us to do now is to treat the cartels not just as nuisances comprised of thousands of bad actors who may be engaging in drug trafficking or human trafficking or sex slavery or illegal weapon sales or illegal immigration or any of that. But now these individuals who are members of these cartels who are designated as foreign terrorist organizations are themselves can be treated like terrorists. And that's what we did when we brought this indictment against a young man named Jose Flores, who was a member of the Gulf cartel, one of the most vicious cartels that, again, during the Biden administration had obtained operational control of the border. So it's huge. We didn't have that tool. We didn't have that tool when Biden was president. Now that Trump is president and Attorney General Blanche is the Attorney General, we have this massively powerful tool that allows us to really reach into the cartels, treat them as foreign terrorist organizations, and tear down their operations.
0: I have about a minute in this segment, and then we'll get deeper into this, but let's start with a cursory level question. The influence of the cartels today, how widespread are they on the streets of Houston and in South Texas?
1: I will tell you that it is significantly better than it was a year and a half ago before President Trump was sworn in.
0: Did they leave or were they charged?
1: Both. They leave in large part because they are being charged. It's the border is closed. And so they don't have free range of movement like they had before. Their stash houses, their networks, their nodes, we're cracking down on them. We're hauling them into prison. We're getting guilty verdicts in court. And so they are now significantly disincentivized from engaging in their cartel activities on the American side of the border. So the situation is much better than it was a year and a half ago. And over the course of the next two and a half years, we're going to make the streets of Houston and of South Texas significantly safer for American citizens.
0: It has long bothered me that we sent our best to fight in Iraq and Afghanistan for over two decades, and yet the most dangerous region in the world, most brutal warriors, well-equipped, well-trained, and cult-like in their purpose and their focus is on our border and in many cases on our streets. I want to ask you about their organization, their structure, their activity, where they are today, how you investigate and prosecute them coming up. Aaron Wrights, the U.S. attorney, is our guest. You know, if you take a trip to New York with your family, my friend recently did this, and you go to certain areas and there's a park out there and it's dimly lit and there's shadows out there, you know that's a dangerous place, right? And you know to stay away from there and be very careful, or if you are going to be there, be armed and be protected. Well, when you're on the internet, when your family's on the internet, it's also a dangerous place. You just can't see them. And every time you log on without protecting yourself, you are exposing yourself to bad things. 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

0: Aaron Reitz is our guest. He is the U.S. Attorney for the Southern District of Texas. He is relatively new to the job. He's not new to legal practice or advocacy on behalf of truth and justice. He is widely respected by me and a lot of people for his career of service, and there is a lot yet to be done. Let's talk about the cartels. I think it doesn't get as much interest, and I suspect there has been some change to all of this with the closing of the border that has disrupted the flow, like shutting down the freeway of people and drugs. But where are we now compared to where we were before the shutdown and the deportations? Oh, I hit the wrong button. That's what I do. Sorry, Aaron, start over. Go ahead.
1: Hey, all right, I'm here. So I want to answer that question, but before I do...
0: Before you did while you were sitting there, were you thinking, is he not going to pop me up?
1: Yes, this is
0: weird.
1: I know. Hey, this is what happens when you're live. There's things that happen. But
0: yes.
1: I just want to first tell you how much what you said before we went to the break resonated with me. And I say this as a Marine officer veteran, somebody who deployed to Afghanistan, was in the Helmand province with an infantry battalion dealing with Al-Qaeda and Taliban. And we were there, and I was there towards the tail end. And we were there in Iraq and Afghanistan for 2 decades. It was the defining conflict of my younger years as a teenager and in my 20s. And what do we have to show for it? Nothing. And yet we have verifiable terrorist organizations who are crawling all over and exploiting all of Central and South America, and their operations have bled into America, into the United States. And they had full-blown operational control of the U.S.-Mexico border during the Biden years. Now, what does it mean? People throw around this term operational control. What that means is that you don't come in or out of through that border without some sort of permission or payment being made to the cartels, or if you're actively helping them. So if you wanted to come over into the United States, you have to pay your fee to whatever your regional, the regionally dominant cartel was. You pay a fee. They bring you over to the border. If you've got young girls, they're probably going to get trafficked. If you've got young men who are military-age males, they're probably going to get roped into drug trade or weapons trade or other gang activities. And you're going to have to pay a fee. Everything is taxed. Everything that moves, both in terms of bodies and materials, has to pay a tax to the cartels. That's how they enrich themselves. And so operational control means they've got all the trucks, they've got all the boats,

0: got all of the routes in and out. They've got all the crooked public officials on both sides of the border that they're paying off. And so you don't engage in any sort of commerce between the two regions unless you get the permission, blessing, and make a payment to the cartels. And as their operations expand, as their claws dig deeper into American soil, they get richer, they get bigger, they bring in more people. And then we as Americans, even if you're deep into the interior, right? Even if you're deeper into the interior, these cartels will then build out their networks with other allied gangs, with other allied cartel members, with other of their foreign nationals that originally from their country, but now they're on American soil, and they can build a relationship with them. Then we experience that as increased levels of violence in our communities. We see increased drugs getting pushed into our kids' schools. We see increasingly broken and dangerous parts of town where prostitution is running rampant, where you can buy illegal guns. And then those illegal guns go into the ether and they're used to commit more crimes. And so that's what increased cartel activities look like. You may not, a listener may be thinking, well, I've never really seen, you know, face tatted vicious cartel members in my neighborhood. That doesn't matter. That's not necessarily what we're talking about. The effects, they have second and third order effects that spread into the United States that increase criminality, decrease law and order, decrease safety. Now, like to your point, it's exactly like the mafia. It just looks different. We romanticize the bygone era of the mafia, right? We make movies about it now. But these Central and South American cartels are infinitely more vicious, cult-like. I love that word that you used earlier when we first talked. They're motivated by this sort of demonic spirit. They are absolutely brutal. They're absolutely brutal. There's no conscience that is barring them from any sort of conduct whatsoever. And this was typified in the indictment that we brought against this sicario that we bagged up, Jose Flores Flores, where we got into his phone and we found videos of him himself literally sawing and chopping up bodies, putting those body parts into barrels and lighting them on fire. Okay, that's what these people do if you cross the cartel.
1: Did you personally watch that?
0: Absolutely. I have to. As a federal prosecutor, it's disgusting. It's terrible.
1: Did it remind you of the scene in Scarface where they're going to make the cell and the guy, remember that he's in the bathroom and Pacino's outside and his buddy's outside. Manny's outside flirting with the girl and it takes a while for him to get in and they barely save him. Do you remember that?
0: Yep, absolutely.
1: It's a great scene.
0: It is.
1: But that's just a movie. This is real life.
0: This is real life, and this is happening at scale. Okay, and so here's what I want to tell you. Like the short answer is that
1: Americans. It's a great story. Sorry, go ahead.
0: No, it is a great story. But I want to sort of answer your initial question very pointedly. And Texans, and in particular, the 10 million citizens who reside in the Southern District of Texas, are much safer and much better off with President Trump as president and Todd Blanche as attorney general, because we are turning the tide. But I want to illustrate this. The reason why you reached out to me was this indictment. I want to illustrate this indictment in contrast between Trump versus Biden. Okay. Before Biden, before Trump, when President Biden was in office, we would have bagged this guy up. We would have caught him if we even had the law enforcement resources to catch him. But let's assume we caught this guy. Okay. We would process him. He would probably be charged with illegal reentry. Maybe we found the videos on his phone, but there was not the statutory ability for us to then bring terrorism charges. So all we would have been able to do under a President Biden was charge him with a misdemeanor for illegal reentry. He might have spent a few months in jail. It's crazy. And then he would have been deported. And then he would have gone right back to Mexico and he would have checked in with his cartel boss and said, hey, sorry, boss, I got caught. But hey, what's my next assignment? What's my next thing? Right now, we have a guy where it's
1: Aaron
0: like,
1: Wright,
0: sorry,
1: hold with
0: dude.
1: Us for just a moment. Yep. U.S. Attorney for the Southern District of Texas. We're going to talk about this and the cartels and avocados. Yeah. It's all related.
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1: Aaron Reitz is the U.S. Attorney for the Southern District of Texas. He is new to the position and making quite a splash. Very, very well regarded within the legal world, the governmental world, and certainly by me. I'm a big fan. I want to talk about avocados. When we talk about the cartels, if you eat at a Tex-Mex restaurant or if you cook at home in the state of Texas, there's a good chance that you use avocados everywhere. Everybody I know, including me, loves avocados, except for Eddie Martini, who has a dangerous allergy to avocados and bananas, but that's a separate story. So Russell Ibarra, who owns Gringo's restaurants and Chimichanga's, he tells me several years ago, he says the price, and I'm going to make up a number, but this might actually be right, the price of avocados has gone from $20 a case or a box or whatever to $120. And I said, what happened? Did the crop sour? Was there a drought? And he said, no, the cartels, just the way the mafia got into, you know, coin-operated machines and things like that. And when you think about the scale and scope, why wouldn't they? Mexican avocado exports to the U.S. generate almost $4 billion a year in Mexico. We buy between 80 and 80% of their exports per year. It's over 1 million metric tons shipped to the United States every year. And interestingly, one of the occasions marked as an increase in sales, of course, you would expect Cinco de Mayo, but one of the occasions for the spike in purchases of avocados was the Super Bowl, because they advertise heavily on there. So what we're seeing is within Mexico, and then your job is on this side, but within Mexico, we're seeing the cartels enter into industries where they can simply shut down the trucks coming in and saying, you're not taking your avocados, so you're going to pass us this money. And then, of course, they have to pass that on to the consumer here, which is the wholesaler, which has to pass that on to you, the consumer. So this level of crime and how it affects all of us, especially sophisticated organized crime. And that's why I think what you're doing is so important in busting this up.
0: Yeah, look, no doubt about it. And I think, you know, for those who were not formally alerted to the menace that is Central and South American cartels, our shared love for avocados and guacamole and not wanting to pay exorbitant fees should be a reason to alert people to what the cartels are doing.
1: You're only half joking, and I know that, because people have to understand how this affects them.
0: No, you're right. And this is the next move. I mean, what we're seeing now is, as a general matter, it's not just the avocado industry, which, like, sounds silly to talk about the avocado industry. It's a multi-billion dollar industry between Mexico and the United States. And so the cartels, which are now being rightfully, you know, pushed back and crushed under the weight of a law and order president and a law and order attorney general, are now navigating into quote-unquote legitimate businesses, which I'm not accusing necessarily of all avocado growers of being bad people or wanting to engage in crime. But if an avocado grower in a given region of Mexico, if his surrounding area is operationally controlled by the cartels, and you get guns pointed at you and your family's face and say, you know, pay a fee, we now control operations, what else can you do? And as you said, those fees then they go directly into the pockets of the cartel members and the cartel leadership. But in order to finance it, it results in increased fees to the consumer here on the American side of the border. And so you're exactly right. I mean, you know, it's not just avocados, but this is how we feel it. And the cartels will stick their rotten fingers into everything that they can get their hands on. So,
1: and you yourself are an abogado.
0: Indeed.
1: Aaron Wright is our guest. He is the U.S. attorney. I want to ask you about something that I'm passionate about, and I've spent a fair amount of time talking to Ken Paxton about this, and he is working on legislation that will target scammers and devote more money to investigate them and prosecute them and increase the penalties for them. AP, Associated Press, said a week ago that 1 in 5 Americans has been the victim of a serious scam, and I don't mean somebody pickpocketing for $5. How much are y'all devoting in resources to that now? What more can be done? Because everybody I know, my son was the target of one on a Zoom call. They sent a Zoom, you know, click this link to help this child with cancer. And it turns out it wasn't. That was not what it was. Right. To calls to the elderly that your grandson's going to prison if you don't send us this money. How sophisticated are we in countering this and going after this? And how many resources do we devote to it? Because it really gets me. And I think it affects everybody.
0: Yeah, and it's so infuriating to see what these dirtbags do to particularly vulnerable communities. I mean, you mentioned the elderly. You know, my mom, too, you know, regularly will send me screenshots of text messages or forward me voicemails that she gets. And she's like, is this real? Is this legitimate? She'll show me, you know, mail that she gets in the mailbox that looks like it's from, say, an insurance company that says, you know, you haven't paid such and such from your visit last year, like click here to get right. Otherwise, we're going to send collections against you. It is so insulting. It's disgusting what these people do. And the tools that they have at their disposal are becoming increasingly sophisticated. Just 10 years ago, you and I could probably joke about the obviously fake email from the Nigerian prince. Right. It was like it wasn't in good English. It didn't have normal syntax. Like it was obviously a scam. But now with the technology that a lot of these sophisticated criminals have, you could just use AI to write perfectly English sentences that don't feel scammy at all. You can use text message technology and put things in the voice of someone who you might be familiar with. And I think most frighteningly, some of these technological advances allow criminals to fully deepfake voices and faces so that someone could say, you know, someone could call my mom and say with my voice, because I've spoken enough in public settings and on the radio and on TV to where an AI machine could literally just study my voice for 30 minutes and then just create and call up my mom and say, hey, it's Aaron. I'm in a bad spot right now. Can you just Venmo me, you know, $1,000 or whatever? And my mom, who is a smart, beautiful lady, but like doesn't know what else, what would you do in a similar situation? And so it is really, really bad. I want to encourage first all Americans to be extremely vigilant with the scams. Don't believe what you get over your phone or your email, no matter how legitimate it gets. Always do some sort of verification. To answer your other question, though, what are we doing? On the federal law enforcement side, we are very, very keen and aware of the technological advances and level of sophistication of these criminals. And we are doing everything we can to stay one step ahead. And we are actively engaged in investigating individuals and entities and networks that are involved in these sorts of scams. And then we bring the full force of the law against them. If we catch them, we'll prosecute them. And then hopefully if they're stealing money from people, we're able to not only throw the bad actor in jail, but also scrape back whatever money that they profited from and give restitution to the victims of these crimes. But it's hugely important, and we need to be vigilant to it.
1: Thank you for making yourself available on short notice to answer the original question on the cartels and so much more. 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Continue the good work. We appreciate you, Aaron Wright.
0: Absolutely. Thank you, Michael.
1: 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I'm fired up. 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
21: Criminal charges filed. I'm Lisa Lucera, Fox News. The initial court appearance for the driver accused in a deadly bus crash in California.
22: L.A. County District Attorney Nathan Hochman says Bailey Lynn Rios faces second-degree murder, driving under the influence, and reckless driving charges.
23: She will be looking at a maximum sentence of life in prison.
22: The 36-year-old is accused of being impaired by drugs when she slammed her Ford Expedition into a Metro bus Tuesday.
23: Killing two individuals. Daniel Castillo and Gage Rita.
22: Hochman noting five others were injured, two seriously, but not revealing what drugs are allegedly involved.
23: Her bail has been set at $4.1 million, and to our knowledge, she has not made bail at this point.
22: Adding he believes Rios will be arraigned Friday.
21: Fox's Christian Goodwin in Los Angeles. The crash led to another deadly incident when a newscopter crashed to the ground, killing both people on board and one person on the ground. An F-16 pilot safely ejected before the fighter jet crashed this afternoon in rural Michigan during a training exercise, sending plumes of smoke into the sky and triggering brief evacuations for people who live nearby, after police said hazardous chemicals spilled from the wreckage. A federal judge says officials at the Kennedy Center have to give 30 days notice before they do anything to the facility as the center director tries to close over safety issues.
24: The ruling comes after the Kennedy Center's director and COO announced it was closing for 7 days because of risks to public safety. That was based on an inspection of the roof terrace canopy and a partial ceiling collapse earlier this month. The announcement of the closure came after board member Democratic Congressman Chairwoman Joyce Beatty asked the court to stop what she called an unlawful closing. The board voted earlier this week to temporarily close after the judge blocked them from putting President Trump's name on the building, saying only Congress can decide to do that.
21: Fox's Jessica Rosenthal. 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
3: Alabama death row inmate Jeffrey Lee is scheduled to be executed tonight. Lee was convicted in the killings of Jimmy Ellis and Elaine Thompson during a 1998 robbery in Dallas County. A divided jury voted 7-5 to recommend a sentence of life without parole, but the judge, in accordance with Alabama law at the time, exercised an option to override the jury and imposed a death sentence. Lee claims he should not be executed because of that change in the law.
4: First and foremost, I feel like I should be on death row because I'm one of the ones that got judicial override. And so mine said that I shouldn't even be on death row. And so I've been living that way for 26 years.
3: Death penalty opponents calling on Governor Ivey to grant clemency in the case, but the governor's spokeswoman says she has no plans to do so, noting that the law is not retroactive. Cyber attack causing an inconvenience for nurses. The attack targeting the Alabama Board of Nursing Licensing System is affecting more than 80,000 nurses across the state who are working to renew their licenses, along with new nursing graduates who are trying to get licensed for the first time. The board's Honor Engel says that attack means they're back to processing licenses by hand.
5: I understand that this process is frustrating to especially these new graduates who are excited to go get their first job as a nurse, and we will get them licensed as fast as we can.
3: It's another day of hot weather across Alabama. Heat advisory is in effect for all of North Alabama, where the Weather Service says the heat index values could reach 105. A bill to rename the Tuskegee Post Office for the Tuskegee Airmen has passed the House. It was sponsored by the entire Alabama delegation and now heads to the Senate. I'm Jim Faraday.
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3: Cross Dr. Robert Malone. And I had vaguely heard of him before, but I didn't know his full story. And the reason he stuck out to me was here was an individual who was daring to swim upstream. And he was speaking out against the current of conventional, and it was a snowball effect. Take the damn shot. It's safe. Take it. Shut down your businesses. Stand 6 feet apart. Wear your mask. Close the schools. End your life. It was amazing. And yet here was this fellow, Dr. Robert Malone, who at great cost to his credibility and reputation and fame and celebrity, frankly, continued to speak out. And so his voice kind of rose. It was as if everything else got turned down. He's famous for his background with the messenger RNA. And he was the Captain Kirk. He went where no man had gone before in that. And my understanding is that he recognized that, I guess, fat droplets could absorb the mRNA more easily, and so this absorption led to the spread of the mRNA as a tool of science. And that is beyond my understanding. But for that, he was revered and beloved. He had an incredible reputation. He was an august man of science. Everyone recognized it until he dared speak out and put that credibility on the line for truth, which is what a scientist at heart, more than a doctor, a scientist at heart should do. And he began speaking out against vaccine mandates, school closings, and the stupid rules and whether the shots were even safe at all. We had him on at that time, and we are honored to have him on again. Dr. Robert Malone, welcome to the program, sir.
14: Well, thank you. I'm a little embarrassed by that lead-in, but grateful. It was very kind.
3: You're a big deal. I think you're a big deal. I have a lot of admiration for you.
14: What do you want to talk about today?
3: Yeah, I can't just say Dr. Robert Malone. I want to talk about your book along with Dr. Jill Glasspool Malone, Cywar, Enforcing the New World Order. How much of this draws on medicine and how much of this draws on what you've experienced since COVID?
14: So Cywar has been out for a couple of years now. It didn't have as much of an impact as I was expecting. And I think part of that has to do with the topic area was considered to be even more controversial than talking about risks and concerns about the bioethics and the product itself, the COVID gene therapy-based products. So Cywar came about because of my trying to make sense out of what I was experiencing myself. And, you know, I don't want to be solo on this. All the people around me, Pierre, Corey, so many other people that were having their voices silenced. And as the book was being written, this case in Missouri was being prosecuted that led to the reveals of the collusion between the government, particularly the Biden administration, and big tech, and that whole infrastructure that was assembled for controlling information, which, by the way, we're just going to put out another essay today about that dives a lot deeper into the role of Obama, Netflix, and the whole structure that Obama has built around the idea that you have to control information in order to preserve democracy. But we got a good hard taste of it during COVID, of that logic, that the state has the right and the obligation to control information which it deems to be inappropriate in some way. We have these terms now that have entered the language of mis, dis, and malinformation. But it all traces back to Edward Bernays, who was a close relative of Sigmund Freud, and his book in 1922 about marketing that really was the foundation for the emergence of the modern logic of the use of propaganda and information control as a way to craft society and politics so that it conforms with certain cultural agendas that people controlling the levers wish to see propagated. So that's, you know, that is calling it the propaganda that we now encounter in the digital age is so far beyond what Edward Bernays anticipated that it's almost unrecognizable. I don't think Bernays could have ever anticipated it. But one of his close relatives, who is one of the founders of Netflix, absolutely recognized media outlets, information outlets, could be used to mold public perception and consensus and the Overton window, the range of acceptable discourse. And we got to get an example of how that operates good and hard during COVID. And that was what really prompted me to dive into the literature and a knowledge of psychological warfare, which is a military term. It's routinely used. We didn't invent it, psy war. And it's routinely practiced. The center of that operation in the United States is in Fort Bragg. But much of it is in the Army Reserves, military reserves, and a very large operation exists just north of Silicon Valley. I know you're surprised by that, in Moffett Field. But also the 77th Brigade in the UK, which operates in close conjunction with MI5 and with the U.S. intelligence agencies. You know, it literally is a global network that we're dealing with now.
7: Hold with me for just a moment. Dr. Robert Malone is our guest. The book is Psy War, Enforcing the New World Order.
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0: Dr. Robert Malone is our guest. We're talking about the what he calls in the book Cywar, the New World Order. Dr. Malone, I want to ask you the extent to which this is a continuation of something you've been on since COVID, perhaps earlier. You wrote a book called Lies My Government Told Me. You were the institution. You were science. You were reputation and honor and integrity. And everyone, you know, honored you as that. How painful was it for you, and not to put words in your mouth, to realize that there were some real knaves and thieves in our institutions?
1: Well, number one, I just want to be clear. I really hate positioning as a victim in any way here. But I was a true believer in science. As a young man, very passionate about that. And I've encountered a series of things that have, let's say, disabused me of my naivete. I've long known of the corruption, the fundamental corruption associated with Tony Fauci. And he's kind of been a dark cloud over the entire term of my career, because I began as a young man in a laboratory that was right at the very forefront of investigation and discovery and vaccine development for the AIDS virus. I've met the team that got the Nobel Prize for that from France. My mentor actually brought the virus back from France, from the Pasteur Institute, back in 1983. So, you know, Tony Fauci and that world and the world of big science has been something that I've grappled with my entire career. And frankly, it isn't a very pleasant experience. What happened in COVID, though, was over the top. I've been through and been at the forefront of responding to multiple outbreaks in the past, often acting behind the scenes, because that's kind of how I've learned to survive, is to not stick my head up in a way that will get you shot, but rather to operate behind the scenes more quietly. But when the COVID propaganda machine, let's call it, really kicked into high gear and was overtly violating fundamental principles of bioethics by requiring and pushing and mandating these experimental medical products, I felt like I had to say something. And I thought it was going to be safe to say it, that this was not ethical. I didn't anticipate the kind of capabilities of the coordinated attack afterwards. So I wasn't naive going into this. But I guess at one level I was. I never expected and had never encountered in these prior outbreaks this level of information control. And so yes, it was painful to be character assassinated and delegitimized and deplatformed. But as that was occurring, my wife and longstanding partner in all things, including in science, Dr. Jill Glasspool Malone, and co-author, we, having had the experience of that first infamous Joe Rogan broadcast that triggered many things, we kind of looked at each other and said, okay, if this is how they're going to play the game, we're going to punch back, and we're going to build a social media presence day in, day out. We're going to treat it like our job. We got on Substack, and now we produce thousands of essays. It's, you know, 7 days a week we produce product and ship it. And it's been a major career turn, but in many ways it set me free to think about much broader things than just science. So yeah, there was some short-term pain, I guess. I don't like to dwell on that. but a long-term gain. It's really changed our lives for the better in being able to interact and comment and critique and public policy and all of these things in a much more significant way, and actually have people listening to us. What, you know, to have that when you're 67 as a new career, I can't whine and complain about all this, because it's been, I remember the old Saturday Night Live skit, baseball been very, very good to me.
0: Yes.
1: And I kind of feel that, you know, we've taken the lemons of the propaganda campaign and turned it into lemonade.
0: I also think there is a certain, you know, the corporate employee who's been miserable at work for, you know, decades, and they leave and start their own business, right? Or the person who's in a bad relationship, an abusive relationship, and they move towns and start over. I think there's a sense of liberation that I get from you, that there is a freedom, that I don't have to worry what others are going to think of me. I'm going to pursue truth as I see it and wherever it might direct. And I think that is instructive for everyone, because we can all do that in our own way. We may not be as famous as
1: Very perceptive. The way I like to phrase it is that if you go through life making these little compromises and frankly working for the government for a little while as an unpaid special government employee, I became acutely aware of how much pressure is applied for individuals in that situation to compromise themselves in various ways. And the way I put it is that each time you make those compromises, you lose a little tiny bit of your soul. And what I see here, you know, south of D.C., but within driving distance, and I hear, because a lot of these gubbies, these disaffected gubbies, want to come down and talk to me here on our farm. And they do from time to time. And I could name some names that have become very prominent lately as whistleblowers. But the point is that when you live that way, you gradually compromise yourself, and you lose little parts of your soul. And in the end, you end up hollowed out. And you don't have to live that way.
0: Dr. Robert Malone, hold for just a moment. 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

0: Robert Malone is our guest. Dr. Malone, you mentioned this authoritarianism in control of information, the narrative, you know, the truth. I'm using my words, not yours. Why do you think that is? Do you think this is for financial gain? What is the reasoning behind it?
1: Kind of all of the above. So thanks for the lead prior to the break. So I had a moment to gather my thoughts. Andrew Breitbart was famous for having noted that politics is downstream of culture. What we're dealing with has to do with the term that became popular during COVID, which was scientism, and the priesthood that staffs the scientism culture. So we've had the substitution of scientism for religion as one of the drivers of culture. And it's very powerful. It's something that's widely accepted by the culture that this scientism or scientific method and the priesthood that has gathered around that, Tony Fauci being a notable example, had become extraordinarily powerful culturally throughout the world and particularly throughout the West. And so the reason why that in particular has to be controlled, and the why, of course, has to do with all the usual drivers of human behavior in authoritarianism. It has to do with not just money, but power, control, advancing a variety of agendas. You want to control this key vector that impacts really in many ways it's upstream of culture. So then we have scientism upstream of culture, which is upstream of politics, which is upstream of policy. And so if you want to get out ahead of this, you want to control the science and you want to control what is considered to be the acceptable output of the science, which of course is complete anathema to what science actually is, which is this process for quest of knowledge and sense making of the fundamentals of the universe. But that has all been twisted into a pseudo religion that is useful for a variety of different purposes. And it's always been this way. You know, you look at the old Soviet Union with Lukashenko. You look at Stalin's efforts to control the science as practiced in the Soviet Union as a way to control the politics and the culture. That's what we're dealing with, is of course the science and scientists had to be, and physicians had to be controlled because of this dynamic. And we're just starting to break the ice on that finally after, you know, 7 years. You know, I just saw that Meryl Nass has won a judgment that will allow her, this physician who has been suppressed and attacked in many ways worse than I ever have, has just won a decision that will allow her to sue the individual members of the medical licensing boards that have been attacking her and trying to take her license. Holding those individuals personally responsible. That's what it's going to take to break the back of this and bring us back into a much more sane alignment between the ability of the state to control speech and thought and professionals. Now, we have another layer of control here that most people don't think about, which is the professional guilds that control the education of professionals, whether it be law or medicine, is just two examples. So we got a long way to go to break the back of this and allow true freedom of thought. And here's the kicker. If you don't allow true freedom of thought, what you do is you compromise

0: innovation. And if you compromise innovation, then you compromise the entire ability of the culture to respond to changing conditions and external threats, like, for instance, threats of other political systems and religious systems that seek to exert control, expansionist organizations and systems that seek to control the world, the freedom, the operations that are codified in the foundational documents for the United States, the Constitution, etc. So that's what's really in play, is whether or not we're going to live in a society that is free to think and to speak, because that is absolutely under threat in a major way right now.
1: Well, you alluded to teachers' unions and education, I look at some of the failings there, and they're not failings by ineptitude alone. They're failings almost by design in terms of this ideological off-ramp from
0: any sense.
1: But I see where that's coming from. It's to amass political power. When we get back to your core competency, obviously you're multidisciplinary, but when we get back to your core competency and we try to understand this need to control the medical narrative, I mean, I see how that was valuable during COVID, and I see it. I don't take a flu shot. I think the whole thing is a scam. And I see all these different ways that, say, the pharmaceutical or big medicine or whatever, Dr. Mary Talley Bowden, who I know you know, has been the victim of a lot of this. But I'm really trying to understand the source of this and where, if not the end game, because not everything has an end game. Power is an end in and of itself. But who's driving this? If you get a sense of, if not people, then institutions or interests that might be doing this.
0: So there's another book that's in the wings right now, just being finalized, that's called The Grift. We're just locking down our publisher right now, in which we go through the process of how this system that exists has been developed over decades and decades of reinforcement. And what you have is layered interests that all are motivated or enabled by this combination of power and money. And it's when you look at it, when you step back and look at it from above as a integrated system, that no one, there isn't like a Klaus Schwab or Ursula von der Leyen is our latest bad guy because of the European Council and the Canadian situation. But, you know, we, and of course, Tony Fauci is one of the bad guys. But when you kind of move beyond that, you realize that what we have built, particularly here in the West, but in parallel in the Middle East, with a religious aspect, theocracy, and in the former Soviet Union and in China, we've built systems that operate in a way that benefit a certain caste or group of individuals and power blocks, and that's what's really responsible for what we're encountering right now, is that kind of systems situation that exists beyond any individual.
1: Dr. Robert Malone will be with us for one more segment. Coming up,
2: the Evel Knievel stunt cycle from Ideal.
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0: Dr. Robert Malone is our guest. The most recent book is Psy War, Enforcing the New World Order, with his wife, Dr. Jill Glasspool Malone. When you talk, Dr. Malone, about propaganda, behavioral control, psychological bioterrorism, deep state censorship, surveillance capitalism, all this, in your mind, as you are the messenger issuing the clarion call that there is a problem, what is the fix? How do you see, does the institution have the wherewithal, the tools to repair itself? Can the physician heal himself?
1: So the short answer, I'm sorry to say, and I hate to sound like a black pillar, is no. This is the point of the Grift book, is we go through chapter by chapter showing how this system has been developed organically over decades, who benefits, how they benefit. And then in the concluding chapters, we come down to what could be done to change this so that we can prevent the recurrence of the same play, which, by the way, we're seeing play out in real time right now in discussion about artificial intelligence threat. Just as we saw it play out, the same game plan played out over climate change. Okay. This game, this grift system will be rerun again and again and again for as long as we live, because so many people benefit from it financially and power wise until, throughout the foreseeable future. Now it'll just get stronger and stronger unless there are some fundamental changes which involve government regulation. I'm sorry to say, but the probability that those changes occur is pretty close to zero. So then you're left with, what the hell can I do for myself? And what it comes down to is education, which is why I write these damn books, is I'm trying to help people to understand the nature of these things, because I believe the best way we can break this, this ability to control our thoughts and beliefs using this modern algorithmic approach, the best way we can break that power is by comprehending it, understanding what it is. And when you feel that pull of fear, of promoted fear, a little voice goes off in your head and you say to yourself, ah, I've seen this playbook before. I know how this game runs, and I'm not going to buy into it. And that, I think, a decentralized approach where people become empowered and they take responsibility for their own actions and behaviors and thought, that's how we can break the power of this. But I got to warn you that fear is a fundamental human emotion and animal emotion that is incredibly powerful. But what it comes down to is that we're dealing with a system that has learned to exploit fear as a way to control behavior. And that's what's really underlying all of this. And the only way we can break that is by becoming conscious of that and not allowing ourselves to buy in to fear narratives designed to control us.
0: My study, however, Dr. Robert Malone is our guest, of revolutions and political systems and the history of nations and people and civilizations, is that fear is the most powerful motivating force. And obviously, to go back to the sort of trite, but it's true, is you go back to Hitler, and there's also a sense of anger as well. But in the modern world, when I look at how it's never aspirational, revolutions typically do not occur on an aspirational level. They're based in envy and anger and bitterness and resentment and bloodlust. And I look at how much of today is fear. And I used to use the example a lot of the Orkin commercial. If you remember those, the termite in your house and dad's sitting in his recliner and the termite is larger than the room. Well, of course, that's just silly. But, you know, people were so when the Orkin man told you you needed a termite treatment, how much? And I see that. And it's disappointing because it's a race to the bottom, because it strikes me that a lot of people almost revel in fear. What is a roller coaster? But the enjoyment of fear,
1: or a horror movie, right? Fear sells. Fear is incredibly powerful, and until we acknowledge that, recognize it, and recognize that it can be weaponized against us, and is being weaponized on a daily basis in so many different ways. Until we recognize that, we will be victims of fear. Fear-based propaganda.
0: And there is a second pillar to this that is perhaps more dangerous, and that is if you refuse to experience the fear and express the fear and embrace the fear, then you're stupid. You're too stupid to understand that COVID could kill you. You're too stupid. And that's the one that it needs, right? That's the match to the fire. In order for fear to be the controlling force in all of this. It's fascinating.
1: Well, and thanks for pointing that out. So what it comes down to, that kind of narrative, this kind of naming and categorizing people as somehow inadequate. You know, that's what saying you're stupid is, right? Is you have a defect. You're not intellectually capable in some way. That's what stupid means. That power of that kind of narrative goes away when you develop enough of a sense of self and confidence that you can experience that kind of propaganda and shrug it off. Again, the cure for all of this comes back to you, the individual, and your willingness to have the courage, I'll say it that way, to not allow this kind of messaging to control and influence your life. Now, a lot of people are able to find that strength through faith. And that's one of the reasons why the communities of faith were a lot more resistant to all of this than those that had lost their ties to faith and belief. But it comes down to, do you have the internal fortitude to not allow this kind of messaging to control your life and your behavior?
0: Dr. Robert Malone, thank you for your courage throughout the years. We need people like you, and you are an inspiration to me, and I think many, many appreciate your time, good sir.
1: Thanks for having me on. It's been a fun chat.
2: Ladies and gentlemen, Elvis has left the building. Thank you.
0: The IRS won't call or email. 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